You're listening to KHENLP 106.9 Salida. Thank you so much, Rick White. That was a nice song to end on. Like I was telling him, I got some new stuff. I got some old stuff. I just got some stuff. I'm having a little bit of ennui. So hopefully, hopefully this music can put me in a better mood, and hopefully I can put you in a better mood out there also. You're listening to Twofers with Tanya. I am Tanya. I'll be playing two of every artist, and then I got a couple of surprises out there also. Brandon Flowers has a brand new album that just dropped Friday, the entire album. Death Cab for Cutie, their album came out a couple weeks ago, but then Grace Potter has a brand new album that just came out. So I'm going to play some new of that, but let's start out as always with U2. This is actually a new song also. It's a big deal for me because usually I truly don't care about anything new, but these songs are wonderful. The song's called Street of Dreams. I'm going to get settled in the studio and we'll start playing some music. Enjoy.

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Also, the 2026 Embracing Aging Expo returns to the Chaffee County Fairgrounds on September 11th from 8:30 a.m. to 3 p.m. The expo is open to the public and offers social connection, engaging activities, and educational resources for Chaffee County's older adult population and caregivers. A Blue Zone-inspired lunch is offered by Kalamata Pit, and registration info and more can be found at embracingagingchaffee.com. I'll be there doing what I do for public health, so come on down and join me. That was two from you too, a song that you don't hear very often, If You Wear That Velvet Dress from the album Pop, and then brand new Street of Dreams from the album Street of Dreams that has not quite dropped yet, but I hear that that's going to be the name of it, so yay, good for all. Let's continue on. I'm going to play a four-pack. I'll interrupt by so you can hear my delicate voice over the airwaves to talk to you a little bit, but I'm going to play two brand spanking new songs here from Brandon Flowers. The first one is called One of Us. It's from the album Thrasher that just completely dropped on Friday. I'm very excited because I'm going to go see him next month at the Ogden. And yeah, so I've been listening to this pretty much nonstop. And so far, these are two standouts, in my opinion. I'm going to play a song called One of Us and then another called Does It Ever Cross Your Mind? So enjoy Brandon Flowers from The Killers doing a little bit of country. It's still him, though, so enjoy.

Did you know that Chaffee County Public Health provides free testing for sexually transmitted infections? 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Also, what makes somewhere feel like home? This year, the annual Salida Moth explores shelter in place, seeking, finding, or losing home. Through true stories of belonging, leaving, finding refuge, and finding your place somewhere unexpected, Cahen Community Radio and A Church will hold editions August 25th and 29th at A Church. Storytelling of all ages may edition with a prepared story of no more than 10 minutes. Details are available at cahen.org. Yes, thank you so much. That was two from Brandon Flowers, a super duper country, Brandon Flowers. I love it so, so much because I love a good alternative country and I would kind of consider that. You can hear it. He's trying to do a little bit more old school sounding country and I'm all about it. And I'm going to read a little bit more because I don't remember the names, but I know he brought in some older school guys that used to play harmonica and banjo and pedal steel from back in the day. So I'll have more information, but of course there is something called the internet. You bet you could look it up too. Let's continue on the new streak though. Death Cab for Cutie. Another one of my favorites. They have a brand new album out. It's called I Built You a Tower. It came out, I think, fully 2 weeks ago. I don't know for sure, but that's okay. It's here now, so we're so happy. I'm going to play a song I've already played, Riptides, but I'm going to first start out with a song called Punching the Flowers. So enjoy.

Support comes from the Gay and Lesbian Fund for Colorado, proudly supporting math and science education to prepare young people across Colorado, including in our rural communities like us, for the jobs of the future. Also, Chaffee County Public Health is seeking respondents for their 2026 Community Health Assessment Survey. The results of the survey will drive a five-year community health improvement plan focusing on our country's most pressing health and wellness needs. The survey can be found on chaffeecounty.org and is open to local residents until October 2nd. You can also stop by the Chaffee County Public Health office. We do have QR codes printed out there. We also have it all printed out if you don't want to use a computer. You'd rather just do it the old-fashioned with pen and paper. We can do that, too. We also have it in Spanish. And I'm sure if we needed it in a different language, we can make that happen for you all. Because it's important to know what needs to be fixed in our community, especially when it comes to healthcare and wellness. So go ahead and make that happen. I went a little rogue, but I think I'm allowed. I work there. It's all good. That was two from the album I Built You a Tower. And you know what? It came out in June 6th. I don't know. I feel like it just came out. It's not that new, but still new-ish, new to me. And I love it. I think it's kind of harkening back to their older albums, which I like a lot. I think Ben Gibbard's voice is one of the best ever. And also, I just love how he enunciates every single word. So good job, Death Cab for Cutie. We've got about a half hour left of the show here, so I'm going to play something I like to do every now and again. The same song by two different artists. Love Rain Over Me, The Who, obviously, made that verse. Speaking of excellent voices. So that they did 1973. They have their version. They wrote the song. Pete Townsend did anyways. And then there was a movie. It's the same name, Love Rain Over Me, with Adam Sandler and Don Cheadle. It's a great movie. Adam Sandler in a more serious role. But the name of the movie is obviously Love Rain Over Me. But then Pearl Jam, for the movie, did a cover of the song. And I think they're both quite excellent, but let's see which one you like better. We'll start off with 1973, The Who, Love Rain Over. It's not even a V, it's over me.

Similar yet different. Still a lot of passion. Two versions of Love Rain Over Me. One from The Who, oh, the OG. And then Pearl Jam and Eddie Vedder giving it his best growly voice that he possibly can. Chaffey County Public Health and Cahen Community Radio present Connecting Frequencies, airing Tuesdays from 5 to 6 p.m. The intergenerational music show brings guests of all ages into the studio to share favorite songs and reflect on how music has shaped their lives. Through conversation and curated playlists, the program highlights the ways music supports emotional well-being, reduces stress, and strengthens connection across generations. Community members interested in being featured as guests can find more information by emailing info@cahen.org. Call the studio. Anything like that. Call Public Health if you're interested. We'll get you on. It'll be fun. Let's continue. New music, shall we? Grace Potter, she used to be in a band called The Nocturnals. It's always been about Grace, though. I mean, no offense, but she is quite a great singer, and, you know, she ain't hard on the eyes. I know that's inappropriate, but whatevs. So she has a brand new album. It's called Trespasser. So I'm going to play a brand new one, and then I'm going to play one of my most favorite older songs. I can't remember what year it came from, but it was a bit ago. It's when she was with the Nocturnals. So this is the first time I'm hearing this song. It's called Main Street USA. First time hearing it. We'll hear it together. I'm so excited. Enjoy.

Vermont native Grace Potter with Apologies from their album with the Nocturnals. This is Somewhere. And then a brand new song I just heard today and I really, really liked it. Main Street USA for the new album Trespasser. That album came out on August 21st too, same as Brendan Flowers. I have time for maybe two more songs here, a couple songs. Deidre's going to be coming in real quick to be doing her free range love set. So stay tuned for her. But let's play two from Snow Patrol. I appreciate everyone listening tonight. It looks like it might rain. I've been seeing a couple little lightning strikes. And so maybe we'll get some more rain this evening. That'd be lovely. But here we are. We're going to do two from Snow Patrol. First one's called Run. Enjoy. Have a good night.

And thanks for tuning in to KHENLP 106.9 Salida. And I love that song from Snow Patrol. Good song, good song. Nice to see you, Tanya. All right, I am going to start off Free Range Love this evening with a song from Van Morrison. Tonight I have songs about nature and information about bugs, little crawly bugs. Not spiders, really, but just bugs. Last week I did wasps, and I had quite a few comments on it, so I'm just going to go with nature tonight. My love, our love of nature. This first song is from Van Morrison, and it's a fairly long song, but it's so, so beautiful. This is from his album, Beautiful Vision. This is Scandinavia.

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That was Scandinavia from Van Morrison. 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All right, in keeping with my theme of bugs tonight, I'm going to play a lot of country songs, about the country. just generally outdoorsy kind of songs, I guess. But all hopefully pointing towards taking good care of our earth, and from the minuscule to the large, to the from micro to macro, we need to pay attention to all of it. One of the most popular songs ever, a book has been written about it, song by John Denver. Here we go. Take Me Home, Country Roads.

A little bit of John Denver to start us off on our bug show tonight. We start off with Take Me Home, Country Roads. Astonishingly popular, a book written about, studied. It's just an amazing song. It's just a very simple song. And actually, some of the words people say, well, that's not how West Virginia looks, right? But anyway, huge hit for John Denver. And it has become global and traditional in so many places. It's amazing, amazing what that song did. And after Take Me Home, Country Roads, What a Wonderful World from Louis Armstrong, Rocky Mountain High from John Denver, The Sunshine of Love from Louis Armstrong and his orchestra. And we finished that set off with Sunshine on My Shoulders. A few little facts about bugs. Last week I did a show with talking about wasps because they are building these beautiful little homes and nurseries right above my front door entry. So I decided to find out more about them and how important they are. I got a lot of comments about that. And I have to say, until I read The Origin of Species, I never really gave beetles and bugs much thought. I also read The Origin, which was the biography of Charles Darwin's trip in the HMS Beagle. He didn't understand it all when he was out there doing it, but he did all the right things, collecting and learning. And once he got back home, he put it all together, was afraid to publish it. yeah, amazing. But he had it all figured out. He just didn't know it. The bugs of our world, bees, butterflies, beetles, they help pollinate flowers, which helps grow our food. They make seeds, fruits, vegetables, and much of the food humans and animals eat depend on the pollinators, the bees, the butterflies, and beetles. For as far as decomposition, this is where Charles Darwin and his studies, I can't remember how many beetles he collected, but he started at his home, and around the world he found beetles. But ants, flies, and beetles, they are the cleaners of our world. They break down dead plants and animal waste. It turns into rich nutrients for the soil, which helps in turn grow more. It just prevents trash, organic trash, from piling up. This is what keeps the soil moving and being good for plants and nutritious. Actually, bugs form the very base of the food web. Without them, we would starve eventually. It comes up the food chain, Birds, frogs, fish, and lots of other creatures actually need insects to survive. That is their food. And without bugs, larger animals would also run out of food because it is a web. It's all connected. There are all sorts of beneficial insects like ladybugs and dragonflies. Dragonflies can eat I don't know how many mosquitoes. They are really good for, if you're in a place with lots of mosquitoes, hope that you have bats and dragonflies in droves because they're wonderful. Ladybugs, they are great for aphids and other things that harm our food plants and just our pretty plants too. Anyway, I have some more information and I will keep going as the night goes on. And I don't know, it's so important to sit and take stock of what's around you. All right, I know I sound preachy. Sorry, I'm really very, I don't know. I love to share this information because I don't think a lot of us think about beetles or bugs very often and how important they are. But they are. Anyway, I'm going to keep going with some music. I have a little bit of Van Morrison and Cat Stevens for you.

Van Morrison, Magic Time, from the album of the same name. Before that, Cat Stevens in Silent Sunlight, and Van Morrison with So Quiet in Here. That's from his album Enlightenment. And Morning Has Broken, Cat Stevens, Teaser and the Fire Cat. And we started that set off with Van Morrison, If We Wait for Mountains, and that is from Three Chords and the Truth. I messed up and didn't get my PSAs in earlier in the hour, so guess what? The Columbine Gem and Mineral Show, Society is Chaffetz County Rock Hounding, Prospecting, Fossil, Lapidary, and Earth Science Club. Monthly meetings are open to the public and feature educational presentations on geology, minerals, fossils, and related topics. 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And did you know becoming a KHN, an underwriter here at KHN, is a great way to highlight your business to the local listening audience? 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And the Chaffey Housing Authority, the Book Club, and Chaffey County Public Health will host a community discussion of Matthew Desmond's book, Evicted, on September 9th. The discussion will explore connections between housing, poverty, community health, and opportunity, as well as housing access and stability in Chaffey County. 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And the City of Salida's U.S. 50 Sanitary Sewer Replacement Project is moving into its next phase as work shifts from Poncha Springs towards Salida. Beginning in early September, construction near Scott Street and Old Stage Road is expected to result in temporary closures of Oak Street and Old Stage Road, with traffic detoured through Illinois Avenue. Drivers should expect changing traffic patterns as construction progresses. Okay, let's see. We have time to do one more song before the top of the hour. So I'm gonna let you, let's listen to Firefly from Ed Sheeran.

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They serve Salida, BV, and the surrounding areas of the Arkansas Valley. You can find more information at childrensnoco.com. 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The Crestone Eagle is a monthly nonprofit newspaper covering rural Sawatch County. Articles from the latest edition of the Crestone Eagle, as well as information on print and digital subscriptions, are available online at crestoneeagle.org. Okay, I'm going to start off this hour just like I start off my first hour and play a couple of songs, actually. This time it's going to be two. This is a great song from Xavier Rudd. He is an Australian. This is Follow the Sun from Spirit Bird. And right after that is a catchy little tune from Bruce Cockburn and his album Speechless. It's called Foxglove.

Chris Cockburn from his album Speechless, which I highly recommend. Great album. That was Foxglove. And we started that little bit of a set off with Xavier Rudd from his album Spirit Bird, Follow the Sun. He has lots of videos on, I don't know, wherever you find him, YouTube, I suppose, from Australia. Very, very fun to watch and see and all that. A couple of facts about insects and beetles in particular. Of the approximately 1 million known insect species, 1 million species, that's amazing, in the world, only 0.5% damage crops. In fact, predatory insects such as ground beetles increase crop yields by keeping weeds and pests species intact. In check. This is information from the World Wildlife Fund website. Another one that I didn't know anything about. I mean, I know what caddisfly are, but I had no idea that they played an important role in water ecosystems. And so here is what they say. Insects like the giant casemaker caddisfly break down debris in aquatic ecosystems such as wetlands, ponds, creeks, and streams, contributing to cleaner water for people, wildlife, and plants. All of these things, does it make you think, oh, I'm just going to leave that Roundup on the shelf at whichever store I was in? Oh, it's so bad. It's just awful. Insects are good, and it's all part of an entwined system. All right, you ready for a little bit louder music? I've got, okay, it's Led Zeppelin. Here we go.

in the Rain, Led Zeppelin. I'm a fool in the rain. Every time I'm downtown at the gallery, when it starts raining, I walk outside and just soak it in. It's lovely rain. We need more of it. Before that, a couple from Neil Young, Harvest Moon, and Walking on the Road to the Future. That's from their newer album, World Record. And we start that set off with the Rain Song from Led Zeppelin, from Houses of the Holy. All right, I'm not going to forget PSAs this hour. I'm going to do it right now. Have you got more zucchini than you know what to do with? 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And the 2026 Embracing Aging Expo returns to the Chaffee County Fairgrounds on September 11th. 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It's your portal to what's important here in Salida and at KHN. It's lots and lots of good stuff on there. 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And it's great. We keep our shows, our live DJ shows, we keep for 2 weeks. Some of the other podcasts are just kept indefinitely, so you can always listen to those. All right, in keeping with Mother Nature and I don't know, all of the good things on this earth. How about some ELO and Mr. Blue Sky? We need more of the opposite, but this kind of fits with, you know, the nature theme.

Yellow, Hold On Tight. That is from their album Time. Before that, Grateful Dead and Ripple, and Mercy, Mercy Me, The Ecology from Marvin Gaye, and Mother Nature's Son from the Beatles from their White Album. We started that set off with Mr. Blue Sky, also from ELO, and that's from Flashback. It is time for me to dance on out of here, but first I'm going to tell you a few more interesting things about insects. Insects have helped us. We need them more than they need us. They would probably be better off without, undoubtedly they'd be better off without us in their world. So some of the things we've learned from insects is that, dragonflies not only eat mosquitoes, but they are the inspiration behind modern drone technology. Pretty cool. Termites have inspired passive cooling systems used in buildings because, wow, if you've ever seen the termite mound, they're amazing and they're cool inside in the hottest part of the world. The larvae of blowflies are used to cleanse hard-to-heal wounds. They also produce substances that alter the pH of the wound, limiting growth of bacteria while promoting the growth of healthy new tissue. And this one's very cool. The gut bacteria found in some mealworms can digest polystyrene. And the larvae of the greater wax moth eats plastic shopping bags. We need more of these bugs to help us eliminate our plastic problems in our, styrofoam. Yeah, ugh, awful stuff. All right, some antibiotics have been developed from the natural compounds ants produce to protect themselves from infection by bacteria and fungi. And fruit flies are used in biomedical research and have been an integral part of at least 6 Nobel Prize-winning discoveries. So there you go. But they don't need us. We definitely need them. And it's estimated that there are over 200 million insects for each person on the earth. But we're eliminating them with awful sprays like Roundup and such, so think about it before you use it next time. And I should probably say, I don't know where it is. Our statement saying that, here it is. The views expressed on this program are those of myself and do not necessarily reflect the views of the KHN staff, volunteers, underwriters, or the board of directors. There you go. All right. Don't forget what Mahatma Gandhi said. All good thoughts and ideas mean nothing without action. It's time for me to dance on out of here. But don't forget, no matter where you go, always, always, always take your smile with you. And don't forget to leave that trail of kindness. Hands up in the air, palms out to the universe. I'm going to leave you with some Joni Mitchell and a little bit of John Denver. Have a great week. See you next time.

What's up, KHAN listeners? It's DJ Sparky. I'm here in the third room. I started you off there with Who Let You Go by The Killers. And then you just heard The Outside by Phoebe Bridgers off her new album, Lost Weekend. That one is going out to DJ Root Rot, new DJ here at KHAN. He just had his first show yesterday, actually. He has his show at 6 p.m. on Sundays. Little Open Wound Radio. He's a big Phoebe Bridgers fan, and so am I. And we both found that out. He played that song on his show. I played it on my show. A lot of consistency here at KHAN Community Radio. We're all about consistency. Speaking of, sorry that I missed last week. I was still recovering for Field of Vision and couldn't stay up late because I needed to rest after a long weekend. You probably thought that because Field of Vision's over that I would stop talking about it and stop playing songs and bands from the festival, but you are sorely mistaken because I'm going to play a bunch more songs from Field of Vision. Up next, I got a new one from Earth Tongue. This is called Dimly Lit Cadaver.

0: All right. You just heard Always in Love by La Luce, Utsp by Angine de Poitrine, Call Me What You Please demo by Primitive Ring, and Sound to No One by Die Spitz. I was trying to play some background music. Here we go. This is Leg Day by Surprise Chef. Yeah, that was five songs off of the Field of Vision 2 compilation vinyl. Some of those were newly released from that album. I'm going to play some more stuff about that later. But for now, I've got some messages to share with you. Kahan is supported by Rock School. 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And that's rockschool.org. They spell it the cool way, Rock School. 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What makes somewhere feel like home? This year, the annual Salida Moth explores shelter and place, seeking, finding, or losing home through true stories of belonging, leaving, finding refuge, and finding your place somewhere unexpected. Kahan Community Radio and A-Church will hold auditions August 25th and August 29th at A-Church. 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On August 21st, the Chaffee County Sheriff's Office announced a change in fire restriction status. Chaffee County is now under Stage 1 fire restrictions, effective for Salida, Buena Vista, Poncha Springs, and unincorporated Chaffee County. Under Stage 1, open fires are prohibited with limited exceptions. Fires are allowed only within permanently constructed fire grates or fire rings at developed campgrounds or on private property. Charcoal grills are also permitted at private residences. Fireworks remain prohibited. More information can be found at chaffeecounty.org. The City of Salida's US 50 Sanitary Sewer Replacement Project is moving into its next phase as work shifts from Poncha Springs towards Salida. Beginning in early September, construction near Scott Street and Old Stage Road is expected to result in temporary closures of Oak Street and Old Stage Road, with traffic detoured through Illinois Avenue. Drivers should expect changing traffic patterns as construction progresses. You're right back there, Mystery. Yeah. You can't really speak for yourself, or they can't hear you. You can come in here.
1: Everything is just fine.
0: Cool. Everything's fine over here on my end also. We miss you here at Kahan. I was actually talking about DJ Root Rot. He took over your showtime.
1: Did you say Root Rot?
0: Yeah, that's DJ Root Rot. That might be DJ him Root literally Rot. Right now. Speak of the devil. But yeah, he's just started his show Open Wound Tunes. I highly recommend checking it out. Sundays at 6 p.m. It's no longer the live mix at 6. But there's some contention here in the studio. We're going to get back to some more music. That's all I have to say for now. Next song coming up is Holding Hands. That's a new one from Sam Franklin, friend of the station.

That was Lisa Belladonna with Space Essex. Before that, I played Mokhtar, Sundown, King Gizzard and the Lizard Wizard with Yocto Seconds, and Space Moth with The Sun Melted. And then right before that, I played Every Single Weekend by The Avalanches featuring Jamie XX, and then Consider It by Interwave and Storm of Passion by Cafe Royale and Ashley Ayala. And now I've got some Slowpoke for you.

0: What's up, K-Hen listeners? We're still here. We're in the third room. You just heard Regional Fist Bump by Bullant and Transmutation by Vril. Before that, I played Big Bottom Baby by Prison Affair, Earthling by the OCs, Round of Applause at the End of the World by Wild Pink, Lonely in the Future by The Strokes, and Spill by Slow Pulp. And I've got some more information here for you in the second hour of the third room. The Great Colorado versus Texas Tomato War is scheduled for Saturday, August 29th at the Meadows in Buena Vista. The event includes organized tomato tossing activities along with family-oriented programming throughout the afternoon. Gates open at 1 p.m. with the youth event scheduled for 4:30 p.m. and the main event at 5 p.m. Additional information is available at tomatowar.org. 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The discussion will explore connections between housing, poverty, and community health and opportunity, as well as housing access and stability in Chaffee County. 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Mary, what you got for us? You want to let it rip? Are you ready? Nice.
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0: 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All right, folks, it's 10:41 p.m. here in Salida, Colorado. I got 19 more minutes here on my show. I'm going to play you a few more songs. Thanks for listening. Back to some surprise chef here with Deadlines.

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1: Right now, we have a guest. We have a guest artist. We brought all the way from Lake Charles, Louisiana, to do a French tune for you. His name is Rufus Thibodeau, and we're going to ask Rufus Thibodeau to do Jolie Blonde for us on the fiddle. Jolie Blonde.

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But that night she hit on my old man. The tempers, they flared as high as

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Oh, I owe my health and happiness, it would appear.

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4: In the People's Pharmacy Health Headlines, you may be sick of hearing about cyclosporiasis. This year, more than 22,000 people have been infected with this single-celled parasite. That's many times more than in previous years. One epidemiologist speculates that it might be the largest foodborne outbreak in history. The contamination was eventually traced to iceberg lettuce grown in Mexico. According to the FDA, 236,192 cases of lettuce were recalled. Although Taco Bell took a lot of the blame, only a small proportion of the recalled lettuce had been in its custody. Almost half was recalled from the Walmart supply chain. That means salad is back on the menu, but another outbreak of foodborne infection is causing diarrhea. This time the culprit is not Cyclospora, but Salmonella. And the food is not lettuce, but jalapeno peppers. So far, 345 people in 27 states have gotten sick from the outbreak. Consumers are warned to avoid peppers from Hannaford, Kroger, Stop and Shop, Target, Trader Joe's, Walmart, and Whole Foods.
3: There's a dangerous fungus spreading through healthcare facilities. It goes by the name Candida auris. At last count, 27 states have reported cases. We first reported on this serious fungal infection in 2019. At that time, it seemed serious, but not widespread. Now, thousands of people have been infected over the last 8 months. It's resistant to most of the powerful drugs used to treat serious fungal infections. The CDC considers this fungus an urgent threat.
4: Semaglutide, the active ingredient in the diabetes drug Ozempic and the weight loss medication Wegovy, has been in the news for years. That's because the results have been so impressive. Now, semaglutide is making headlines again because of a study published in the American Journal of Psychiatry. It's titled Oral Semaglutide for Alcohol Use Disorder. In this randomized clinical trial, oral semaglutide was tested in people with a moderate to severe alcohol problem. The authors conclude that these findings confirm previous results among non-treatment seekers with less severe alcohol use disorder and suggest that continued development of semaglutide for alcohol use disorder is warranted.
3: How important is chronic inflammation in the development of heart disease? Ever since the results of the Jupiter trial were announced almost two decades ago, cardiologists have accepted that inflammation was a critical component of heart disease. The inflammatory marker C-reactive protein, abbreviated CRP, was believed to be a key risk factor for atherosclerosis and heart disease. But a new study called ZEUS produced disappointing results. The medication, ziltivekimab, lowered levels of CRP quite effectively, but did not reduce the risk of heart disease. It's the second large study to test the inflammation hypothesis. Scientists are now beginning to question the validity of their assumption that inflammation is a major driver of cardiovascular complications.
4: Anthocyanins are colorful plant compounds with powerful antioxidant activity. A new meta-analysis in the American Journal of Clinical Nutrition evaluated the effects of increased anthocyanin intake over 18 cohort studies. The analysis showed that people consuming higher levels of anthocyanins had a 26% lower risk of cardiovascular disease, 18% lower chance of heart attack, 11% lower likelihood of type 2 diabetes, and a 9% reduced risk of dying from cardiovascular disease. In 65 randomized controlled trials, people consuming anthocyanins had more flexible blood vessels and lower insulin levels. The authors were somewhat surprised that there was not a consistent signal of blood pressure lowering. And that's the health news from the People's Pharmacy this week.

0: Welcome to the People's Pharmacy. I'm Terry Graydon.
1: And I'm Joe Graydon. When people are under stress, they frequently turn to food for comfort. That might be something wholesome, such as chicken soup, or a little less nutritious, like apple pie and ice cream.
0: Our guest today is a renowned gastroenterologist who's made healthy, high-fiber food the centerpiece of his medical practice. But when he was a medical student, he would often grab a quick snack from a vending machine.
1: To learn more about his transformation and its implications for your health, we turn to Dr. Will Bulsiewicz. He is an award-winning gastroenterologist who directs the Gut and Microbiome Center for Excellence. It's a physician-led executive medicine and telemedicine practice in Mount Pleasant, South Carolina.

0: became a higher human being instead of that food monster you were way back in medical school, and give us a little bit of the background on how you became a fervent fan of fiber.
1: Well, Joe, the story actually starts in your neck of the woods, and this was 12 years ago when I was completing my training at the University of North Carolina. I was in Chapel Hill, and I was enjoying the local food that included a lot of Hardee's and a lot of Chick-fil-A and
2: barbecue.
1: And I was suffering for it, and I didn't realize that the diet that I was raised on was in fact the problem. So the discovery for me was transforming my own health first with a change in my dietary pattern. And then that became something that, because it changed my life, I felt compelled, I have to bring this to my patients. And that started this journey that leads us to where we are today.
2: Well, Dr. B, your previous books include Fiber Fueled and the Fiber Fueled Cookbook. And now we have Plant Powered Plus. So, curious minds want to know, what does PLUS stand for?
1: This book, if I were to retitle it, it would be called The Gut Immune Solution or The Inflammation Solution. It's really the story of inflammation and how connected it is to our gut. And that story is not just about our diet, which is what Plant Powered is referring to, is the choices that we have with a plant-based orientation. But the plus is really that, hey, there's so many ways that we can heal our gut and reduce inflammation that go beyond what's on our fork. And so there's actually several chapters in the book, by the way, arguably my favorite chapters, where we dig into this question of like, what else can we do outside of changing what we eat?
0: Well, we're going to dig into that in much greater depth. But first, I want you to tell us the story about Michelle.
1: Michelle was a patient of mine, and I've changed her name. I've changed her information. This is a real story. And I was early in my career and received a page one day while I was writing up a consult. Hey, we need you in this room stat. As a medical doctor, when you get a page like that, you drop what you're doing and you run. And that's what I did. And I found Michelle in a position where basically, she was clutching her abdomen. She was delirious. She had no clue where she was, what year it was, who the president of the United States was at that time. And ultimately, what we found is that Michelle had something called C. diff colitis, to the point that I needed to bring the surgeon on board. And we had a conversation about choices. But here's the key, Joe. The direction that we went was the opposite direction that I was taught in medical school. I was always taught when someone has a infection, which this is an infection, you blast it with antibiotics. And by doing that, eventually you will either fix the problem or they'll have to have their colon removed. Those are basically, that's the traditional pathway. Instead, what we did is we rebuilt her microbiome using a tool called a fecal transplant, where we transferred actually the microbiome of a healthy human into her. And when
0: wait a minute. You're talking poop here.
1: Yes.
0: You're transplanting someone with a healthy microbiome, their poop, into her.
1: That is correct.
2: Did it work?
1: With incredible results. To the point that, you know, if I followed the traditional path, she would have been in the hospital for 10 days recovering from having her entire colon removed. But instead, she walked out of the hospital on her own two legs. 2 days later, colon fully intact, still inside her body.
2: And still working.
1: Still fully working.
0: Now, I have to bring the pharmacology piece in here. If I'm not mistaken, this was brought on by a medication she took. Am I correct?
1: Yeah, that is correct. I'm not here. So let me just contextualize by saying I'm not anti-antibiotic, that I see them as actually the greatest invention in the history of human health. However, they can be misused and they can also have consequences, and we need to be aware of this. So Michelle went to the emergency room a few days before I met her.

0: because she had a skin infection and she was prescribed clindamycin. And clindamycin targets a skin infection really well, but it also really disrupts the gut microbiome and puts a person at risk for developing this kind of infection. Now, I don't want to make it sound like no one should ever take clindamycin. That would be way out of bounds. But it is important for us to be aware that there are consequences to what happens when we choose to take antibiotics. There's a trade-off there.
1: And one of the consequences of clindamycin, and a lot of times dentists will prescribe clindamycin because it's quite effective for the infections that they run into, it can disrupt the microbiome. And that's what happened in her case.
0: Yeah, exactly. Because the issue is that the microbiome is predominantly made up of what we describe as anaerobic bacteria. And what that means is like you can't grow them on a culture plate, but they exist inside your intestines, trillions of them. And clindamycin targets those types of bacteria. So while you may be treating something in your mouth, you're simultaneously, the trade-off is that you're simultaneously tearing up the microbes that are friendly and they live inside your colon.
2: And when you do that, the C. diff that's just hanging out there along with everything else says, oh boy, now I've got an opportunity I can take over.
0: That's right. It rises up. It's already there. And the issue is that when our microbiome is healthy, this is one of the things that these microbes do for us that we often overlook. They suppress the bad guys. So you can have E. coli or Salmonella or C. diff inside your intestines, and they're not really a problem until your gut gets weak. And then when your gut gets weak, this is the moment that they can rise up and cause trouble.
2: Now, Dr. B, in Plant Powered Plus, you describe three key players. You talk about the gut barrier, the microbes, we've just been talking about the microbes, and the immune system. I wonder if you could give us a brief summary of these three key players and their relationship.
0: As I was researching this book, and it was an extensively evidence-based process for me, I took 4 years to write the book. There's well over 1,000 citations that I willingly give out on my website for people to check out. I found a pattern that I couldn't actually prove wrong. The pattern was that the gut microbiome, the gut barrier, and the immune system, they rise and they fall together. What that means is that when the microbes are healthy, so is the gut barrier, so is the immune system. When the microbes are struggling, the gut barrier breaks down. By the way, the reason that happens in part is because the microbes are not capable of doing their job. The barrier breaks down, and this gut barrier, which lines the entirety of our intestine, it's supposed to keep the bad stuff out. Well, if it's not doing its job, the bad stuff can sneak in. And then we have trouble because they will come into contact with our immune system. 70% of our immune system is right there in the lining of our gut. So the immune system will do its job, which is to intercept the stuff that's sneaking across. And we call that inflammation.
1: Let's pause for a moment and kind of describe the gut barrier, because it sounds so impenetrable. It sounds so tough and strong. In reality, it's tiny and thin. Well, I wouldn't say tiny exactly, but it's very thin, and it can be disrupted surprisingly easily. Describe it in a little more detail from your perspective.
0: You know, in a way, I think about this as being like the wall of a castle. And our body and the parts that we want to protect are inside the walls of that castle. And every single cell is a brick. And that brick is held together by cement. And that cement are proteins that we call tight junction proteins. And it's all a single layer of cells. So it's pretty wild to consider that what I would argue is probably the most important part of our body in terms of protecting what's happening inside of us is just a single layer of cells held together by these proteins called tight junction proteins. And its job is to allow the good stuff to come in and to keep the bad stuff out. And that's a complex process.
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1: We are talking today about plant power. How does your diet affect inflammation?
0: It's not just your food. Many popular medications may disrupt the protective lining of your digestive tract. How does that influence your health?
1: You might be surprised at the intimate connection between your immune system and your microbiome. How can you fuel your gut microbes to fight inflammation?
0: Our guest today is Dr. Will Bulsiewicz, a gastroenterologist who directs the Gut and Microbiome Center for Excellence. That's a physician-led executive medicine and telemedicine practice in Mount Pleasant, South Carolina. Dr. Bulsiewicz has written several books, including his most recent, Plant Powered Plus, Activate the Power of Your Gut to Tame Inflammation and Reclaim Your Health.
1: Dr. Bulsiewicz, I wonder if you could give us a brief primer on exactly how nutrients get from our intestines. The food we've eaten has the nutrients we need, but there it is in the intestines. How does it get from the intestines into the bloodstream where our tissues can get to it and use it?
2: Well, there's a number of different ways that our body basically creates access. So this, you know, sort of special ways for the nutrients that we desire to get across the gut barrier. Sometimes it's a channel or a pore that could basically like absorb, you know, that mineral, that magnesium or that potassium that we're searching for. Sometimes it's that actually there are these fat cells that will actually carry things across, like basically having a special person who just walks you across the wall and is guiding you to where you need to go. So we have a number of different ways that the entire system is structured to give us access. And then the job of the gut barrier itself is to maintain that structure that restricts access to those appropriate channels and not allowing things to sneak between the bricks, between the cells. But the problem is that these tight junction proteins, if they're not intact, if they break down, you create a channel, a space, and that space can be exploited by whether it be a toxin or whether it be a pathogen like a bacteria that's going to sneak across.
0: I'm curious about all of the ways that we can harm that tight junction, that barrier. And of course, what comes to mind immediately, non-steroidal anti-inflammatory drugs. Americans love NSAIDs. And so we pop lots of ibuprofen and naproxen, and there are a dozen prescription drugs that your orthopedic colleagues like to prescribe. I'm assuming that they're not good for those junctions, but what else besides drugs can mess up the barrier?
2: Well, we could walk through a number of different things that exist that are problematic, but I think I also would turn our attention to the absence of the good stuff. And there's an opportunity that we have to replace the bad stuff with the good stuff. And that's really how you transform a person's health. So to answer your question in terms of some of the things that I see as problematic, I see issues with sugar, but I see issues with unhealthy fat, specifically the dominance of saturated fat in the American diet and the absence of balance in terms of the quality of the fat in our diet. Fat is not to be avoided, but with fat and protein and carbohydrates, we should be opting for the healthiest sources. That's how you create a healthy diet. And also the total excessive consumption of salt. Salt is not inherently bad, but like many other things, if we excessively consume it, it becomes problematic. So these are three specific ways the American diet is overwhelmingly consumptive of sugar and unhealthy fat and salt. And then the last part that I really want to shine a light on is the ultra processed foods, because this is now taken over the American diet. And I was born in 1980. I grew up on this stuff, but a generation before me, it barely existed. The foods really weren't there. Or if they were, they were consumed on occasion. And here we are today, and I have four children, and 70% of the calories in a child's diet comes from ultra processed foods. And these are, you know, just to be clear for the listeners at home, what am I referring to? These are the foods that you cannot prepare in your kitchen. It's not possible because you don't have the ingredients. These are industrial ingredients that are not available in your local supermarket. And you don't have the tools. These are tools that you will only find in factories. And when you use those tools and those unique ingredients that are not native to our diet, you create ultra processed foods. And unfortunately, we have a regulatory process in America where these things end up in our dietary system. Very hard for us to get them out. And we don't really know what they do on an individual basis. I'm not saying they're all bad, but with total clarity, many of them are.
1: We suspect that they're not good for us. And one of the most striking things about ultra-processed foods is that they mostly don't have any fiber. And we've already established that you are the fiber guy. Could you also tell us, please, just break down a little bit more precisely, what does too much salt do to our gut microbiota?
2: What we have found is that it causes a shift in the gut microbiome. So first of all, to frame this, salt with total clarity does impact microbes. And in the proper balance, that can actually be a good thing. Think about making sauerkraut or kimchi.
1: Mm-hmm.
2: And the salt is highly relevant to creating a friendly environment. But if you have an inappropriate amount, which the American diet is excessive in its salt consumption, it can cause a shift in the balance and it will lead to the emergence of what we characterize as pathogenic bacteria. These are the inflammatory ones. And we're simultaneously suppressing the good guys that we call lactobacillus. In fact, there was one study that suggested that there was a loss of lactobacillus. These are, again, these are friendly bacteria that we certainly want in our microbiome. And there was one study that suggested a 90% loss within the context of excessive salt in the environment. When you do this, it ultimately creates a shift that occurs in the microbiome. And again, this is a ripple effect because when the microbes are unwell, the gut barrier is unwell. When the gut barrier is unwell, things are sneaking across and the immune system is being activated into inflammation. The last thing real quick, just to add, is there's also a change that occurs in the immune system that I don't particularly care for because we see specific immune cells start to show up that have been associated with autoimmune disease. And here we are, and we're trying to figure out where are all these autoimmune diseases coming from in the 21st century because they weren't there 50 years ago.
1: Well, let's do talk about that because I'm assuming, and perhaps I shouldn't, that as a gastroenterologist, you are taking care of a lot of people with inflammatory bowel disease, Crohn's disease, ulcerative colitis, and so forth. And these are inflammatory conditions. What can you tell us about that?
2: Oh, gosh. Well, I was fortunate to be mentored by one of the world's leaders on this topic who's in Chapel Hill. His name is Dr. Balfour Sardar. And he's in the later stages of his career now. But one of the things that we've learned and realized is that it's interesting. I always thought of Crohn's disease and ulcerative colitis as being autoimmune. And what we've realized is, in fact, they are not. It's not that your immune system is rejecting your own body. What's happening here in these conditions, Crohn's disease and ulcerative colitis, is that your immune system is rejecting your microbiome. when we are born, we recruit our microbiome into our body, and part of the process of developing a healthy immune system is in the first years of life for your immune system to acknowledge that those microbes are supposed to be there and to leave them alone and allow them to exist. And when the immune system turns and says they need to be taken out, stuck in the middle is the lining of your intestine. And that creates what we see, which is sadly a bloody, tattered mess inside the colon, inside the intestines, in these health conditions. And that's the immune system trying to attack the microbiome.
1: Whoa. That's an interesting perspective on that.
0: It is. And Dr. Bolsowitz, we have talked to Dr. Robin Chutkan, who is a gastroenterologist, and she confided to us that she was one of the earlier and enthusiastic prescribers of the medications that we refer to as the IL blockers, the interleukin blockers. These are the drugs we see advertised on television all the time. They're very pricey. They're very powerful. And she said, as much as I was enthusiastic in the early days, I've become much more cautious nowadays because they do have a profound impact on the immune system, which is why they sometimes will be advertised as having a side effect like cancer or other kinds of immune reactions, people getting serious infections. So tell us a little bit about those IL-type drugs, those interleukin drugs, and where they play a role and what this whole thing about the immune system and inflammation. Give us the Dr. B perspective, please.
2: Yeah, so I'm going to broaden this out ever so slightly because this is a conversation really about blocking the immune system and the way in which the immune system communicates within its network. So there are cells called cytokines that basically send a message. It would be like if the immune system is the military, the cytokines are the walkie-talkie, and you call for help and you say, hey, let's get some activity over here because this is where there's a problem. And so there's been new drugs that have come out in the last 25 years, including the IL blockers, but also including the anti-TNF drugs. And TNF-alpha is one of the cytokines, one of the dominant inflammatory cytokines that can be basically blocked in order to try to slow down the process of inflammation. So that's what these drugs are doing. But the issue is that you're not really addressing the root of the problem. So you're taking an immune system that has been activated for a reason. And rather than asking, like, what is the reason and how do we fix that? We're instead just saying, okay, fine, shut the whole immune system down. And when you shut it down, there can be consequences. Now, I don't want to overstate these and create fear around these drugs. Actually, I'm really glad these drugs exist because prior to 2000 and infliximab, which is Remicade coming out, we had a huge problem because people with particularly Crohn's disease, they didn't have many options, so they often had surgery. But the point is that we have an excessive reliance on these drugs, and we're not asking the right question, which is, how did we get here? What is the source of the problem? What you see, Joe, is that many people will go on one drug, and it will work for a period of time, perhaps a year, and then it fails. Why does it fail? Well, it's not that the drug stopped being a good drug. It's that you never actually address the root of the problem. Their problem is actually getting worse. And so then you move on to a second drug, but the second drug is not as effective as the first one was. Because again, the problem is getting worse. It's becoming a bigger problem. So my argument, and I know Robin shares the same philosophy as me, she's a dear friend of mine. My argument is, when we need the medication, yes, let's use the medication. These are important tools, but let's not just use the medication. Let's address the root of the problem and get that fixed too.
1: Let's talk about that. And I hope that you'll be able to do that by telling us a little story about a patient that in the book you call Candace. And you told her that the goal was to find a dietary pattern she could follow that would nurture her microbes and repair her gut barrier and dampen inflammation. Just how did she manage to do this?
2: Yeah, so I think that the issue, and, you know, just to frame my motivation as an author, is that really I'm a medical doctor who writes books. And I see these books as tools for healing. And I have seen many patients with inflammatory bowel disease through the years who ask a really important question because they want to know. They are the stewards of their own health. They are their own advocate. And they ask great questions. Doctor, what should I eat? It's pretty basic. And the problem is if they don't receive a clear answer from their medical doctor, they're going to turn to the internet. And the internet will serve them whatever is popular at that time.
1: Mm-hmm.
2: That's highly problematic because, you know,
1: it changes.
2: It changes. Like right now, it's the carnivore diet. And 4 years ago, it was a vegan diet. And those are literally diametrically opposed. So that goes to show you how much the internet knows about health. And so I wanted to address this issue. And I took a step back and asked, what diets have evidence, not just for inflammatory bowel, but more broadly for chronic inflammatory health conditions, of which there are many? What diets have evidence? And I found actually that there's several. A Mediterranean diet, a pescatarian diet, a vegetarian diet, a properly constructed vegan diet, even a flexitarian diet that still continues to include some meat. I can find evidence to support each of those patterns. So what is it about these diets? And I found four specific features that I think are the foundation of each of these diets.
1: Now, please.
3: You have 1 minute to tell us what those four features are.
2: So these four things that are the underpinnings of an anti-inflammatory diet, if you get them right, I promise you, you will have a healthful anti-inflammatory diet. They are number one, fiber. Number two, polyphenols. Those are the colors of our food.
1: Mm-hmm.
2: Number three, healthy fat. And number four, fermented foods. And the reason that these four were selected, and I think this is an important point, is that all four of these things are missing in the American diet. So not only are they powerful, not only are they anti-inflammatory, they are opportunities for healing for the vast majority of people because that's how you change things. Take the thing that's missing, that's powerful, and fix it.
3: When we come back from this break, we're going to ask you to give us examples of those four categories of foods.
1: You're listening to Dr. Will Bolshewitz. He's a gastroenterologist who directs the Gut and Microbiome Center for Excellence based in Mount Pleasant, South Carolina. Dr. B has written a number of books, including his most recent, Plant Powered Plus, Activate the Power of Your Gut to Tame Inflammation and Reclaim Your Health.
0: After the break, we'll get more information on the four features of a healthful diet that are missing from most American diets.
1: If you're wondering how to work those into your daily eating plan, Dr. B has suggestions. Even better, his book has recipes that are easy to follow and delicious.
0: When it comes to the value of olive oil and a Mediterranean diet, the PREDIMED studies offer a lot of clues.
1: Such a diet can have cognitive as well as cardiovascular benefits.
0: We often think of saturated fat as the enemy, but olive oil has a lot of sat fat. How do we reconcile that?
1: Dr. B offers advice on the top foods to make our gut microbes happy. You're listening to The People's Pharmacy with Joe and Terry Graydon.

0: 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I'm Terry Graydon.
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1: Our guest is Dr. Will Bolsiewicz, a gastroenterologist who directs the Gut and Microbiome Center for Excellence, that is a physician-led executive medicine and telemedicine practice in Mount Pleasant, South Carolina. Dr. Bolsiewicz has written several books, including his most recent, Plant Powered Plus, Activate the Power of Your Gut to Tame Inflammation and Reclaim Your Health.
0: Dr. B, you just told us about the four features of healthful diets that are primarily missing from our standard American diet. So we've got fiber, we've got polyphenols, we've got healthy fat, we've got fermented foods. They all have an F in them someplace. And I wonder if you can give us some examples of a food that would be a healthful fermented food, and other examples of where we might find food that's rich in polyphenols.
2: Yeah, so if we take the first three, fiber, polyphenols, and healthy fats, I can sort of bundle those together and create a simple rule for the listeners at home to follow that will address all three at once. So it's kind of, you know, that's how you win, right? When we compound our choices. So the solution is in variety, that plant-based foods will provide to you each of these things. First of all, fiber. Where do we find that? Every single plant-based food has fiber. Fruits, vegetables, whole grains, seeds, nuts, legumes, herbs, and spices. I feel a little bit of deja vu because I know that I've said literally the same thing on this show, but it's important for people to hear this. And those same choices, think of the colors. You walk through the doors of your supermarket. I don't care where your supermarket is. It could be anywhere in the world. They always do it the same way. They put the fresh produce out front. Why? You're naturally attracted to those colors.
0: It's pretty.
2: It's pretty. It's fragrant. There's something that draws you to it. And those are the polyphenols. The colors are representative of plant-based chemicals. We call those phytochemicals. And they have a unique impact on the microbiome. So they actually complement fiber. It's a little bit like Batman and Robin, the way they work together. But suffice it to say, both are improving the balance of your microbiome, elevating the right bacteria, and nurturing a healthy gut barrier. And that's the way that we ultimately suppress inflammation in our body.
0: Well, Dr. B, I actually do want to tell you about what I made for lunch yesterday from one of the recipes in your book. You have a recipe for a wild rice bowl that has wild rice, sweet potato, green beans, a little dressing, toasted hazelnuts, and herbs. And so that was gorgeous. It was beautiful to look at, and it tasted really good.
1: It was delicious. And Terry said, I just went out to the garden and I picked all of the herbs that I could find.
0: The recipe calls for tarragon. I don't have any tarragon growing in my herb garden, but I've got sage and thyme and fennel. So I picked all of those and mixed them all up together.
2: I mean, you're talking my love language right now. You're talking my love language right now. I love all that. And, you know, I think that the key piece for everyone to understand is that there's balance that exists by building a plate with variety in mind. Because whether it's the sweet potato or the wild rice or those fresh herbs that you plucked, each of them is bringing something unique and special to this party. And when you put it all together, this is how you assemble nutritional balance. This is how you get all of the different types of nutrients that these plants can provide. We know that there's at least 8,000 types of polyphenols. The vast majority of them we don't know very much about because it's an overwhelming amount of information. But whether we know about them or don't know about them, they're in the plants that you eat and you get access to them.
0: Now, in this recipe, we used olive oil as our healthful fat. And I think almost everyone in the world accepts that olive oil is a healthful fat. But let's talk a little bit more about how do we recognize any other healthful fat?
1: Well, first, what's your thought about olive oil?
2: Well, I love olive oil. And I come from the plant-based world where there's people who argue strongly for a no oil approach. And if a person is thriving with that, I wouldn't try to convince them otherwise. But I also, with total clarity, believe that a person can be healthy with the consumption of extra virgin olive oil. And we know this from what I would argue is the best, like literally the best nutrition study of the 21st century that we have to date, which is called PREDIMED.
0: Mm-hmm.
2: And this was 7,500 people. It was funded by the government of Spain. So it's not some outside source. They're not trying to prove anything. And they were looking at versions of a Mediterranean diet that are high in fat. One of them included 4 tablespoons of extra virgin olive oil per day.
0: Which
2: is a lot. And people did that for 5 years. That's a lot. Yeah, that's a lot. And guess what? They did the best out of everyone. And they were being compared to a low-fat diet. And the low-fat diet continued to include fruits and vegetables. It wasn't that they took away the fruits and vegetables. So to me, that was a highly compelling, highly convincing study. Because when you look at a number of different outcome measures, which included cardiovascular factors like heart attack or cardiovascular mortality, stroke.
0: And now they're looking at cognitive outcomes as well.
2: Cognitive outcomes. What we found in this study was a consistent beneficial effect with that particular dietary pattern. And also when we look at inflammation, which is sort of the focus of my work in recent days, the inflammation markers were dropped substantially.
1: Well, I am going to challenge you on one thing, Dr. B.
2: Please.
1: You have made saturated fat as one of your enemies, and yet olive oil has 14% saturated fat. So how do you deal with that contradiction?
2: Thank you for asking that question. Actually, I appreciate the opportunity to address that because I've never argued, and I'm quite clear in my work that you're never going to get to a zero saturated fat diet, and that's not actually the goal anyway. The problem that we have is excessive saturated fat, the absence of monounsaturated fat, the absence of omega-3 fats, which we can talk about if you're interested, and also how all of that weighs on the scale of balance against fiber. So here we are, and we get tons of saturated fat because the average person in America eats more than their body weight in meat on a yearly basis, and that meat has 0 grams of fiber in total. And we have 95% of America that's fiber deficient. That's not balance.
0: Definitely not.
2: So my argument is let's recalibrate this. Let's improve the quality of our fat because meat is going to be almost exclusively saturated fat. And if you were to substitute extra virgin olive oil, while it does contain some saturated fat, it's dominantly providing monounsaturated fat, which is a healthy fat.
1: Okay.
2: And with that, we can mix that with our plant-based food to get our fiber balanced out as well.
0: Well, Dr. B, I wonder if you would tell us just a few of the top foods that nourish our microbes and how can we tell that they're happy?
2: So there's so many wonderful choices. I don't even know where to begin. Berries, walnuts, flax seeds, soy, legumes. These are all broccoli sprouts. These are all microbiome foods, but truly any plant-based food is ultimately going to provide the foundational fiber, polyphenols, and in many cases, healthy fats you're searching for. So, and Terry, you have to remind me, what was your second question?
0: How do we know that our microbes are flourishing or whether they might be quite unhappy with us?
2: We live in a world of increased sophistication of testing and devices, and I actually push back against this a little bit. I appreciate that they're there, but that also always, to me, comes secondary to a simple question. How do you feel? And I think we need to stick to that because that's actually the most important part. How do you actually feel? Don't let the numbers dictate. How do you feel? That's the question. So when our gut is thriving and well, we feel great. We have high energy. We have the ability to process and digest food without restriction. We have healthy bowel movements. They're very satisfying and we feel good. And the counterpoint is you're fearful of food because it makes you feel unwell. You have gut symptoms that include bloating or many other types of symptoms that you could have. Your bowel movements are off, could be diarrhea, could be constipation, could be a loss of regularity, could be that they're just not satisfying or not big. So there's, you know, that's sort of the picture that I would paint.
1: Dr. B, I've got a question about fiber because I know you are the fiber fanatic and we agree with you, but there is a consequence. The consequence is flatulence, farts. And so how do you help people who have moved from, let's say, you know, a 30 or 40% fiber diet to a 50 or 60% fiber diet from suffering, not just themselves, but the people around them who have to smell?
2: Well, there's a few things with that. So first and foremost, anytime that we change our diet, regardless of the change, it will require adaptation of our microbiome. When we start to add more plant-based foods, we should gently ease into this. So I always say start low and go slow. And that allows your microbiome to keep up as you're making those changes.
0: And how long does a dietary change take to actually change the microbiome?
2: That is a tricky question in a way. Here's what I'm going to say. That we have data that have shown us that within 24 hours, change is already happening.
1: Wow. Now,
2: is that an... Yeah,
1: that's fast.
2: Absolutely. Absolutely. Because these microbes are so responsive and because they can kick out new generations of microbes so fast. So in an hour, you may have multiple generations of new microbes. It's like the equivalent of going back to our great grandparents, but for them, it's 1 hour.
0: Mm.
2: So... that said, the studies that I've looked at with clarity, after about 4 weeks, a big change in the microbiome is possible when you sustain a change over the course of 4 weeks. So going back, Joe, real quick to your flatulence question, though, number one, we have to ease into adding fiber into our diet. Number two, I would actually spin this back on the question itself, to be honest with you, because when we produce gas, that's actually the product of us producing the most anti-inflammatory compound that exists. And those are the short chain fatty acids. And so, and that's, we call that fermentation. The fermentation is actually happening inside of your intestine as you produce these anti-inflammatory short chain fatty acids like butyrate.
1: So are you saying that gas is good?
2: Gas is good. But I also would say that plant-based eaters, they have big farts. They may be loud farts, but they're not stinky farts. Whereas
0: the stinky ones. Okay.
2: The stinky ones, the rotten egg smell, is coming from sulfur-based compounds. And sulfur compounds, you may find them in garlic and onions, but it's rare for people to eat so many garlic and onions that they get stinky farts. But you'll also find them in people that have excessive protein intake and inadequate fiber intake.
0: Dr. B, we've got just 2 minutes to talk to you. And consequently, I'm going to ask you to really shrink your three-phase blueprint into a two-minute summary. So how are we going to reduce inflammation and rebuild our gut health following the guidelines in your super book, Plant Powered Plus? And please do include some plus if you can.
2: Absolutely. The payoff is that you have actionable evidence-based tools that you can apply, and it's your choice whether or not that's a fit for you. Not every single thing should you try to do all at the same time. That would be overwhelming, and I want to do that myself. But when you have a list of evidence-based tools, you get to choose which levers you're going to pull, but you can be confident that they're improving your health. So the three-phase protocol goes like this, that in the very first phase, believe it or not, I actually don't think that diet should be the dominant factor. There's ways that we can heal our body through circadian rhythm. An example, get outside within the first hour of waking up. Get exposure to morning sunlight. That sets your circadian rhythm better than anything that exists out there. Better than anything, no matter what it costs. This free tool, step outside within the first hour of waking up, is the most powerful circadian driver that we have. So in phase one, my argument is let's lean into the non-dietary things and let's start to supplement our diet with some smoothies and some soups that are kind of gentle and easy. And when we get into phase two, we're going to keep the lifestyle factors that include circadian rhythm, that include emotional connection, that include fasting, that include spiritual connection. We're going to keep those. And now we're going to level up our diet. That's phase two. And phase three is where we bring it all together in a glorious masterpiece. And that's when a person is completely thriving. And you don't move from phase one to phase two to phase three based upon a specific time course, because we're all different. So ultimately, what I want to see is you need to feel the difference. And when you feel the difference, when you've noticed that your energy levels have improved, your bloating has improved, that's when you go from one phase to the next. And you continue to level up your health.
0: Dr. Will Bulsowitz, thank you so much for talking with us on the People's Pharmacy today.
2: It's my pleasure. Thank you again.
0: You've been listening to Dr. Will Bulsowitz. 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
3: 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Good morning. I'm Casey Thornton, and you are listening to Sunny Side Up on August 25th, 2026. And coming up, I got the Emotions coming up, Creedence Clearwater, Dion, Connie Francis, and The Doors. Let's get things started off with the Emotions on Sunny Side Up. Good morning.

Good morning, KHEN. I am Casey Thornton, and you are listening to Sunny Setup, and here's Dion on Sunny Setup. Good morning.

Good morning, KAGN. I am Casey Thornton, and you are listening to Sunny Side Up. 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And here are the Doors on Sunny Side Up. Good morning.

The great Colorado versus Texas tomato war is scheduled for Saturday, August 29th at the Meadows in Buena Vista. The event includes organized tomato tossing activities along with family oriented programming throughout the afternoon. Gates open at 1 p.m. with the youth event scheduled for 4:30 p.m. and the main event at 5 p.m. Additional information is available at tomatowar.org.

Good morning, KAGN. I am Casey Thornton, and you are listening to Sunny Side Up, and here's Jefferson Airplane on Sunny Side Up. Good morning.

Good morning, KHEN. I am Casey Thornton, and you are listening to Sunny Side Up, and let's check out the weather forecast out for today. Today's high of 76, low tonight 51, and for Wednesday, a high of 77 and a low 51, and for Thursday, a high of 75 and a low 48. And here's Sills and Crofts and Summer Breeze on Sunny Side Up. Good morning.

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Good morning, KHEN. I am Casey Thornton, and you are listening to Sunny Side Up. And let's see what's coming up later today here on KHEN. I will be here until 10 a.m. this morning. And coming up after 10, it is the Poodle Mile Radio Hour, then followed by Reggae Music Mix. Then coming up at noon, Democracy Now! With Amy Goodman and Juan Gonzalez. Then coming up at 1, Good For You Wellness, followed by So Music Mix. Then coming up at 3, Twine Time Music Mix. And then coming up at 5, Connecting Frequencies. Then coming up at 6 tonight, After Dinner Mint with Duchess and Royal Wee. And then wake up tomorrow morning with Early Morning Rain with DJ Rain Man. And then at 8, Sunny Side Up with Fred Schubert. And that's right here on KHEN. And here is the Rolling Stones on Sunny Side Up. Good morning.

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3: 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Good morning. I am Casey Thornton, and you are listening to Sunny Side Up, hour number two. And coming up at this hour, I got Elvis Presley on the way, Tom Petty, Bill Withers, T-Rex, and Harry Nilsson. Let's get things started off with Elvis Presley on Sunny Side Up. Good morning.

Good morning, KHGN. I am Casey Thornton, and you are listening to Sunny Side Up. And here's Elton John and Kiki D on Sunny Side Up. Good morning.

Good morning, KAGN. I am Casey Thornton, and you are listening to Sunny Side Up, and here's Rod Stewart on Sunny Side Up. Good morning.

Good morning, KHEN. I am Casey Thornton, and you are listening to Sunny Setup, and that's going to wrap things up for me today. I will be back next Tuesday for a Sunny Setup. Until then, everybody have a great week. Bye.

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Hello, everybody, and welcome to the Putumayo World Music Hour, a musical journey around the globe. I'm Rosalie Howarth. Dan Storper is traveling this week. Today, we focus on the music of a relatively young country formed only shortly after World War II, but one that encompasses many ancient cultures, Israel. Though conflict does continue throughout the Middle East, Jews, Arabs, and Christians do coexist peacefully in cities like Jerusalem, which is sacred to all three religions. And the work of a lot of enlightened young Israeli musicians transcends religious divides. One of these is Eden Reichel. His multicultural project includes Muslims, Jews, and Christians. Here's Boe, or Come With Me, from the Eden Reichel Project.

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0: That was Palestinian singer-songwriter Amal Merkus. She's had to struggle for exposure in Israel, where music in Arabic tends to be marginalized, but she's very popular abroad. Amal is also an outspoken advocate of human rights, and she's a member of Free Muse, a group that works against censorship in art and music. Ta'alu, Come On, was written by the respected poet Nafik Zayad. We'll be back with more music of a new generation of Israeli singer-songwriters in just a minute. And you can find out their names and where to find their music at putumayo.com.
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0: Welcome back as we enjoy some of the music of modern Israel today on the Putumayo World Music Hour. I'm Rosalie Howarth. Dan Storper is traveling this week. Israel is a cultural melting pot comprised mostly of immigrants, plus about one-fifth Arab Palestinians. Walking down the street in Israel is a treat for the senses, the aroma of exotic foods from all over the globe, the sound of Hebrew, Arabic, Russian, and Amharic, the contrast of Muslims in traditional dress, and Hasidic Jews braving the Mediterranean heat in dark suits. In cities like Tel Aviv, sophisticated young people in chic European fashions fill the nightclubs, boutiques, and beachside bars. Moshe Ben-Ari was one of the founders of the Israeli world music band Shiva. Their music spreads a message of peace and spirituality. Moshe traveled to India and North Africa and brought back instruments he encountered along the way, like the Indian sarod, the Persian tar, and the Moroccan gimbri. Im Rek Na'iz, If We Just Dare, is a plea for peace and tolerance from the compilation Israel.

Bossa Nova, a flavor from Israel. That was the young singer and guitarist Hadass Dagul from Jerusalem. Her inspirations include Greek music, which is actually very popular in Israel. Like most Israelis, Dagul joined the army when she was 18, but instead of military duty, she performed in the army band that entertains the troops. Seret Ilem, or silent film, can be found on Putumayo's release, Israel. Some of the proceeds from the CD go to Latet Israeli Humanitarian Aid and A New Way, which supports friendship between Jewish and Arab children and their parents. David Broza is one of Israel's most beloved singer-songwriters. He's an international star. He's played alongside Bob Dylan, Paul Simon, Van Morrison, Sting. Broza sings in Hebrew, English, and Spanish, and he's often known for his energetic flamenco guitar style and his rapid guitar box percussion. But here's a love song with a lighter touch. It's called Srochim, or Laces.

0: Ehud Benai, whose early work was Israeli rock and roll and new wave. But that song was from his 1998 album Tip Tippa, and it shows more of his Middle Eastern influences. Next, we'll hear the irreverent and diverse Israeli ensemble called the T-Packs as we explore the music of modern Israel. All the songs and the artists are listed for you at putumayo.com, where you can also stream other editions of the show.
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0: It's the Putumayo World Music Hour with the music of a new generation of musicians and bands from Israel. This next band is one of the country's favorites. They're called the T-Packs. It's the English pronunciation of their real name, T-Pex, T-I-P-E-X, which means whiteout. They're known for their irreverent humor and wild combination of Hebrew, Arabic, and European musical styles. Here's their contribution to the Israel collection. It's called Vehapa'am Shira Hava, and this time, a love song.
2: תראי אותי, אני כבר מתנהג אחרת, כותב פתאום שירים על רגשות.

0: That's the tremendously popular Israeli world music band Shiva that we spoke of earlier in the show. Shiva means seven in Hebrew, and the seven members of the band come from both Muslim and Jewish backgrounds. Their music calls for peace in the Middle East, and their shows are part ceremony, part celebration. They even have a Grateful Dead-style cult following. The song we heard was Ashrei Ha'ish. Next, we have Rona Keenan, the daughter of the writer Amos Keenan. She's been making waves in the Israeli music scene since she was just 18, and she's written music for several films and TV shows. She teams up with veteran performer Gidi Gav on this hit single, Harikud Hamuzar Shel Halev, or Strange Dance of the Heart.
1: She writes me short stories.

the Grand Dame of Jewish music, teaming up there with one of America's premier klezmer bands. That was Chava Alberstein and the Klezmatics with Di Kolene Pave. Though Israel was only founded shortly after World War II, the Jewish diaspora spread throughout much of the world in ancient times. Its three primary branches are the Ashkenazi of Europe and Eastern Europe, the Sephardic people of the Mediterranean, and the Mizrahi of the Arabic nations. Klezmer music evolved from the Ashkenazi styles blended with other Eastern European flavors. Another one of Israel's beloved daughters was Ofra Haza, one of the most successful Israeli artists of all time, both at home and abroad. Her exotic voice has been heard on soundtracks, sampled in a popular rap song, and on her many crossover pop albums. The voice is central to the music of the Yemenite Jews, which is her heritage, since instrumental music is banned by Muslim rule in Yemen. Here's Rakamim by Ofra Haza.

the husband and wife team, Timna Brauer and Elias Mary, with Say Yona. She was born in Vienna and grew up in Israel, France, and Austria. Her father is the famed Austrian painter, Arik Brauer. Timna's husband, Elias, is a respected jazz pianist. And from 2002 to 2004, they traveled Europe on the extended Voices for Peace tour, which explored the musical commonalities between Jewish and Arabic music. Though Israel is split by seemingly intractable political and religious divides, there is new hope coming out of both the rural kibbutzes and the sophisticated cities, as a new generation of writers, musicians, and activists work together to envision an Israeli future that accommodates all the different cultures within her borders. I'm Rosalie Howard, and on behalf of my co-host Dan Storper, we'd like to thank our producers, Shane Sharkey, Edward Stewart, and Caroline Dix, and you for joining us on the journey. You can find out about the music on today's show and stream previous shows at putumayo.com. That's PUTUMAYO.com. See you next time for the Putumayo World Music Hour. 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

0: This is Bones with Salida's Next Last Waltz, Santa Rios, and Rock School. 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

0: Love's Got a Hold by Alicia Anderson and Lawrence Hobbs. This is Democracy Now!, democracynow.org. I'm Anjali Kamath in New York with Juan Gonzalez in Chicago. We end today's show with Autumn Hill, an activist who was sentenced to 50 years in prison earlier this summer on charges stemming from an anti-ICE protest outside the Prairie Land ICE jail in Alvarado, Texas. In June, a federal judge in Texas handed down prison sentences ranging from 30 to 100 years to Hill and eight other protesters who are collectively known as the Prairie Land Nine. They were convicted of terrorism-related charges after federal prosecutors accused them of being members of an Antifa terror cell. Antifa stands for anti-fascist. During the July 4, 2025 demonstration, fireworks were set off and a police officer was shot and wounded. Former U.S. Marine Corps reservist Benjamin Song, who was convicted of the shooting, received a 100-year sentence. In a statement, he said he only fired his rifle because he believed the officer was about to shoot another activist. One activist, who wasn't even at the protest, was sentenced to 30 years in prison for moving a box of anti-fascist magazines and pamphlets. Our guest, Autumn Hill, says she left the protest before the police officer was shot, but she was still charged and convicted of rioting, providing material support to terrorists, conspiring to use and carry explosives, and using and carrying explosives. Hill and other activists had brought fireworks to stage a noise demonstration to show support for people detained in the ICE jail. She's profiled in a recent piece in Rolling Stone headlined, "Incarcerated for Life in Trump's War on the Left." In a few minutes, we'll speak to Rolling Stone reporter Jack Crosby. But first, let's turn to Autumn Hill in her own words. Democracy Now! Spoke to her by phone last week from the Johnson County Correctional Facility.
1: Growing up Christian, I was deeply moved by the radical love tradition of Jesus Christ. And I saw civil rights leaders like Martin Luther King Jr. in American history and the abolitionists of the Civil War era as being inheritors of that. I've always seen those as being, those political goals as having a basis in a spirituality that is founded in radical love and that is founded in seeing every human being as equal, as equally worthy of love, as equally worthy not just of love in kind of a lovey-dovey, feeling sort of a way, but real material love, love that works itself out in actions of care and tenderness, and sometimes in acts of fierce protection and defense of the bodies and the rights of others from those who would seek to deprive them of those rights. Being outside of Fairyland on the night of July 4th was, for me, an act of radical love. You know, it was an act of solidarity with the immigrant community in the United States of America. Scripture talks about this idea that, you love the alien, you love the stranger, you love the sojourner in the land, because that's who you are, actually. I'm not a Christian per se anymore. I am part of what I see as being an interreligious, tradition of radical love that includes, Christians like Dr. King and his friend Vincent Harding, and Muslims like Malcolm X and Dr. Omid Safi, and Buddhists like Thich Nhat Hanh. This radical love tradition to me is about the idea that justice is bringing love into the public space. The fact that this happened in Texas, in one of the most conservative parts of the country, this was the perfect storm for the Trump administration to finally be able to push through a case and to make an example out of activists and to kind of create this warning, that if you resist the Trump administration in any way, if you resist police, if you resist the mass incarceration of immigrants they are going to bury you. I'm absolutely being imprisoned, for a political agenda.
0: That was Autumn Hill speaking to Democracy Now!'s Nicole Salazar from Johnson County Correctional Facility. Autumn Hill was sentenced in June to 50 years in prison on charges stemming from an anti-ICE protest outside the Prairie Land ICE Jail in Texas. We're joined now by Jack Crosby, senior writer at Rolling Stone magazine. His recent feature on the Prairie Land case is headlined "Incarcerated for Life in Trump's War on the Left." And his latest is "How Trump's War on the Left Will Come for the Center." Welcome to Democracy Now! Why did you choose to write about Autumn Hill? And tell us more about her. You had several conversations with her, and she's been in jail for almost a year now?
2: Yeah, thanks so much for having me. I've been writing about left-wing movements for a number of years, and I had some experience reporting in the specific communities that Autumn was a part of. I had never met her before, but I had met other activists in the Dallas-Fort Worth scene in past stories that I had done. But what I really feel like I've been tracking for several years now is a sort of organized, growing campaign by not just the Trump administration, some of this started during the Biden years, but by conservative forces in various governments around the country to create kind of a new playbook for criminalizing dissent. And Autumn's case, and I think more broadly the case of all of the Prairie Land defendants, was one of the most extreme examples of this. It was if you were a federal prosecutor trying to establish that, anti-fascists were all violent and you kind of, it's not what the facts of the case said, but if you were trying to push that narrative on an audience that doesn't understand the full context of everything that is happening, this was a goldmine for those federal prosecutors. And so I wanted to look further into that, and I wanted to look at the precedent that they were trying to set and what they might try to do with that precedent, and also what the ramifications of that meant for very normal, politically engaged people like Autumn Hill, who's now serving effectively the rest of her life in prison.
0: And she has been in jail since last July. What's her life in detention like? And she's going to be transferred to a federal prison soon, is that right?
2: The timing on when she'll be transferred to federal prison and sort of the chain of custody is all kind of up in the air. She often does not know, at all when these things are going to happen. When you're incarcerated, I think your life depends very much on people coming into your very isolated living situation and just sort of telling you how it's going to be. And that's very much been her life for the past year. For a lot of her time in Johnson County, for some of her time in Tarrant County, and some of her time in FMC Fort Worth, which is the only federal facility she's been in, she's been held in what's called administrative segregation. Sometimes there have been reasons put for this. Sometimes it's been because, as a trans woman, because of her gender identity in certain facilities, sometimes they're held in administrative segregation for security reasons. But what this effectively is it's solitary confinement. And she's been in different stretches in effectively solitary confinement for months at a time. She's not at the moment. As far as I know, I haven't spoken to her in a few days. But earlier this week, last week when I spoke to her, she was in a 26-person pod in Johnson County. So, not a huge general population, but a much more, normal given the circumstances, living situation.
3: And Jack Crosby, I wanted to ask you that this whole, what did the government have to prove this charge of material support for terrorism? What did it exactly mean? And also, how were these defendants, the impact of the Charlie Kirk assassination, which happened in September of 2025, did that have any impact on how they were prosecuted?
2: Yeah, it had a huge impact. So one of the timing of this case is really interesting. It happens sort of at one of these turning points in American history. So the The incident at the Prairie Land Detention Facility happens on July 4th, 2025. Charlie Kirk isn't shot until several weeks later. So Autumn's lawyer told me that in the beginning, when the charges first came down and they were arrested, this was much more a case that was focused on the shooting of a police officer, right? A few weeks after this, Charlie Kirk is shot, and after his shooting, the government kind of goes into overdrive in pushing to further criminalize sort of left-wing organizing within the United States. There's a presidential memorandum that's written and some executive orders. The most consequential of this is known as National Security Presidential Memorandum 7, I believe, or NSPM 7 for short. And in this memo, it basically lays out how the Trump administration considers the umbrella term of Antifa to not only be an actual contiguous group, which it is not, it is an ideology, but it considers that group to be a terrorist organization. And what NSPM 7 does as well is it outlines a sort of framework for how the government can go at breaking up that organization. And what we see in Hill's case is that after NSPM 7 comes out, the prosecution's entire sort of narrative about what happened in the case changes. And they start referring to the defendants in Prairie Land as an Antifa cell. And that really becomes the thing that I would say that they're trying to prove in this case, but as Autumn's lawyer has explained to me, the government doesn't really have a burden of proof in these things. NSPM 7 is not a legal framework. It's not something that has been, you know, precedent has been set by any courts on this. It is just something that the president has said and that prosecutors can then rely on to try and push a narrative to a jury, to the public. And there's no real burden of proof. They can just say that you're Antifa. And that becomes sort of gospel, according to the government, if they say it.
0: Jack Crosby is a senior writer at Rolling Stone magazine. We will link to your piece, Incarcerated for Life in Trump's War on the Left. We're going to continue this discussion and post it online at democracynow.org, and we'll learn more about material support for terrorism and how that relates to this case. And that does it for today's show. Democracy Now! Is produced with Mike Burke, Dina Guzder, Messiah Rhodes, Nicole Salazar, Nermeen Sheikh, Maria Tarasena. I'm Anjali Kamath. Thanks for joining us for another edition of Democracy Now!
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7: 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I'm Alicia McLeod, and I'm your host for this show. My background includes a bachelor's degree in dietetics and a master's degree in holistic health education, plus many years in the world of nutrition and supplements. I'm currently the nutritional health coach over at Salida's Natural Grocers Store, where my main job really is to empower people with education. And I do that by doing this show, classes in the store, and one-on-one coaching sessions. Now, before I get started, I need to make a friendly reminder that my discussions are never intended to diagnose, treat, or mitigate any disease. And for your information, supplements and foods can interact with medications. So, if you're taking prescriptions, do become informed about their possible interactions. Today, I'm going to talk about energy, and not only ATP-type energy. Now, one of the most common complaints that physicians hear is, I'm tired all the time. What can I do? What do you have for it? One of the most common questions I hear is, do you have a supplement for energy? Can we bottle that kid's energy? In fact, a meta-analysis, which is a study that looks at several different studies of over 600,000 people worldwide, found that between 15 and 20% of people, which is pretty much one in every five person, feels like they have general fatigue, meaning fatigue that has lasted a good 6 months and has no particular medical diagnosis associated with it. Now, I won't surprise my female listeners when I say that this study and plenty of others found that more women than men experience this general fatigue. Now, before I go any further, I want to make a qualifier that there are true health conditions from which fatigue can be a symptom. For example, thyroid conditions. Additionally, dysregulation of the hypothalamic pituitary adrenal axis, the HPA axis, maybe from long-term extreme stress can also create fatigue. And these are two examples of a diagnosable cause of fatigue. But general fatigue, this is a really good example where the interconnectedness of nutrition, exercise, mental attitude, lifestyle, and emotions are applicable. There are a great number of reasons why so many people feel so tired. So I want to begin with some of the emotional and mental factors, as I think many people underestimate the impact of how much these deplete energy. Let me sum it up in one word, pretty much: stress. This could be stress because of too much to do, but it could also be stress because of not enough to do, a lack of goals, or a sense of a lack of meaning in life or purpose. Just think of a time where you had a real feeling of joy and purpose and how this was really uplifting, inspiring, and energizing. Now, on the other hand, think of a time when you got bad news. This feels heavy. Energy levels tank. Maybe anger and frustration are underlying and part of the picture, or maybe a feeling of helplessness. Now, I learned a long time ago that stress is more stressful when we don't feel like we have a sense of control over it. We don't have to have real control. We just have to feel like we have some control over it. Probably know the truth is that we don't really have control over a lot of things in the world. I want to talk about some stressors that are brought in from external sources by quoting a study done in 2025. This study was entitled Impact of Media-Induced Uncertainty on Mental Health. Quote, I'm quoting the study now. People worldwide are facing highly volatile, unpredictable, and mutually reinforcing environmental and sociopolitical stressors, which act as a massive source of uncertainty. Unquote. Now, this uncertainty stresses us to a great extent because we can't fight it, we can't run from it, but it's just vaguely out there, and it does real damage to the body and can tank our energy levels for sure. So being selective about what words and images we consume from the outside is really critical for our mental well-being. Now, I came across a word that I had never heard before, and it is netless phobia. This is defined as a psychological phenomenon characterized by the fear of being without internet access, unquote. This is a real thing. Now, remember, any phobia is going to be stress-inducing. So this word, netless phobia, is in a 2026 meta-analysis that looked at over a dozen studies about its effects. And the study concluded that, quote, netless phobias associations with stress, sleep issues, reduced quality of life, and workplace distraction show implications for psychological well-being and occupational functioning, unquote. So let me emphasize the stress and the sleep issues. When we're stressed, when we don't sleep well, you think we have loads of energy? No, absolutely not. So in my opinion, it's really critical for our health, mental and physical, to diligently choose when to use media and what types of media to consume. Personally, I don't do TV, I don't do social media, and I am a generally happy, optimistic person with lots of energy, and I sleep well. And trust me, there's no fear of missing out, no FOMO here. I will find out if something big happens. So, enough about stress and lack of quality of sleep. This is very energy draining. But how about something that actually helps to modulate stress and supports good sleep? Easy, daily movement. Exercise not only decreases stress reactions in the body, it also improves circulation, which means more oxygen delivery to all cells in the body. And exercise also leaves us with a sense of peace of mind because we are enjoying a nice, big, parasympathetic response after exercise. Now, without exercise, vital energy is pretty tough to achieve. So getting out there for just half an hour a day does wonders for our energy levels and our mental and emotional health. Now, when I do individual coaching sessions, one of the questions I ask is, besides what kind of exercise do you, I also ask, how much water do you drink in a day? And the most common answer I get is not a number of ounces, it is not enough. So I want you to know that one of the first signs of dehydration is fatigue, right behind thirst. And half the time people interpret thirst as hunger, by the way. So I bet you've heard the phrase, drink half of your body weight in ounces of water. True, true. So for example, a 150-pound person is aiming for 75 ounces of pure water. This isn't water in your coffee, water in your tea, water in your sodas. This is just pure water. So that would be a couple quarts plus. Then if caffeine or alcohol is part of your day, a good rule of thumb is to add 1 ounce of water for every ounce of caffeinated or alcoholic beverage you drink. So if you feel slightly fatigued, generally fatigued, really I dare you to try this as a first approach and see how you feel. Drink adequate water. This brings me to the next area of factors that may result in low energy levels: caffeine and sugar intake. This is a destructive duo for sure. To give you some numbers to ponder, in the United States, the average caffeine intake per day is 165 milligrams, where an average 12-ounce cup of coffee provides 120 milligrams, for example. Not too bad, but it's significant. Per capita consumption of sugar and high fructose corn syrup in the United States is pretty frightening, at 140 pounds every year. Now, what does that look like? To break this down, this is 150 grams of sugar and or high fructose corn syrup every single day. 150 grams a day. Contrast this with somebody on a keto diet. They are aiming to keep all their carbohydrates, including sugars, under 20 grams a day. For most people,

It's not mental. It's not emotional stress, but it's pure physical stress because the body is simply doing its job, reacting as it should to these substances. Again, living long-term in the midst of this stress response is extremely debilitating to the body and depletes our natural energy and vitality and stresses that HPA axis I mentioned earlier. Now, clearly, nutritional deficiencies can lead to fatigue. Easy examples here are a lack of iron or a lack of adequate B vitamins. Now, as always, I want to begin with food and water, of course. Proteins, greens, veggies, healthy fats need to take priority. These truly are the real energy foods. Plants literally are converting the sun's energy to chemical energy for us to use. So I'm going to switch now and discuss cellular energy, and in particular, what would be called mitochondrial nutrients. That might be a buzz phrase out there, catchphrase, mitochondrial nutrients. So as a reminder, mitochondria are little organelles in every single cell in the body other than the red blood cells. And mitochondria power those cells with the energy they need. The energy currency is called ATP. And so the mitochondrial nutrients I'll discuss are all pretty much supportive of healthy ATP production. And over the years, I've seen a really big jump in people searching for supplements that support mitochondrial health. So let me begin with all the nicotinamide-oriented molecules, like NMN, NADH, and nicotinamide riboside, all three of which customers have asked me about many times through the years. Now, the end goal of all of these is a substance called NAD, which literally drives the production of ATP. Now, nicotinamide is converted to NMN. NMN is then converted to NAD. And NAD can convert back and forth to NADH and then back to NAD, NADH, NAD. So this is how it runs, nicotinamide to NMN, NMN to NAD. Now, really, no need to be confused here. Guess what? Nicotinamide is a form of niacin, which is vitamin B3. And in fact, the word nicotinamide is a synonym for niacinamide. It's found in lots of different foods, where chicken, turkey, and salmon are amongst the top food sources. Nuts, rice, and legumes provide niacin as well. Now, there are other B vitamins crucial for cellular energy, including thiamine, B1, riboflavin, which is B2, folate, and the all-famous vitamin B12. Now, there are several other mitochondrial nutrients, which make up what cardiologist Dr. Steven Sinatra calls the awesome foursome. In his book, The Sinatra Solution, Metabolic Cardiology, Dr. Sinatra provides an entire chapter on each of these four nutrients. And as a cardiologist, these nutrients he describes are for cardiovascular health, of course. But remember, the heart uses energy 24/7, and quite a bit of it. These four nutrients, the awesome foursome, include magnesium, L-carnitine, CoQ10, and D-ribose. Now, I've discussed CoQ10 in other podcasts, so I'll just summarize it here. When NAD is created, for example, CoQ10 plays a key role in the pathway between NAD and ATP. It just kicks it right along. Now, you might wonder why Dr. Sinatra includes magnesium, and why I'm including the relaxation mineral
in my discussion of mitochondria.

mitochondrial nutrients and energy. Simply, magnesium is mandatory for ATP production, playing a vital function for the synthesis of ATP. One of my favorite suggestions for getting magnesium from food is to eat greens, because the chlorophyll molecule has magnesium at its center. Now, L-carnitine plays a simple yet really important role in energy production. L-carnitine supports the conversion of fats from our diet into fatty acids that the mitochondria love to use as energy. L-carnitine, as the name implies, is found in meat, specifically red meat, but it's also in poultry and fish. Now, it's not what is considered an essential amino acid, because we can create this L-carnitine utilizing other amino acids. So adequate protein in the diet, even if one isn't eating meat, can often provide enough carnitine for the body. Now, number four of Dr. Sinatra's awesome foursome is D-ribose. Technically a carbohydrate, D-ribose forms part of the chemical backbone of many compounds, including DNA, RNA, and guess what? ATP. The ATP molecule is literally adenosine, ribose, and 3-phosphates. So studies of D-ribose supplementation in conjunction with exercise do show less muscle soreness and less perceived exertion with D-ribose, especially when the subjects were untrained. And I have seen D-ribose do beautiful things when customers have supplemented with it. Now, I just want to touch on some herbs and other nutraceuticals that can support healthy energy levels. Earlier, I mentioned the hypothalamic pituitary adrenal axis, again, the HPA axis. And there are several herbs that promote healthy function of this HPA axis, pretty much fortifying for the A, the adrenal part of this. And these include licorice root, and rhodiola, eleuthero, which is also known as Siberian ginseng, schisandra, and ashwagandha. There's other foods and supplements that are fortifying for our energy levels as well, such as the adaptogenic mushrooms, reishi, and cordyceps. And don't forget some products from our friends the bees, like royal jelly. I've seen some pretty savvy combination formulas in supplement form. And I say savvy because these formulas don't just throw caffeine into the mix. There might be a little caffeine, but it often comes in the form of green tea. Plus, the formulas are often well balanced with adaptogens. So one example, for example, is a blend with mucuna, which supports dopamine levels, which are the reward, that felt good, I like that, neurotransmitter. So mucuna, holy basil, which is really a nice mental calming kind of herb, ashwagandha, which is a classic adaptogen, helps us adapt to stress, ginger, which does many things, including modulating inflammation, and schisandra, which is energizing really at a deep level, and then the mushroom cordyceps, which is supportive of oxygenation of the body. So you see this well-rounded formula, no quick stimulants, just deeply fortifying for long-term energy. So I've covered a lot about energy today, from the mental and emotional stressors to drinking adequate water and getting out there and moving, watching the caffeine and sugar intake. And then I've touched on some mitochondrial nutrients, including Dr. Sinatra's awesome foursome,
plus some supportive nutraceuticals. As I always suggest, what we want to do is ask why energy levels might be low, and then go to the root cause. We are not designed to be constantly stimulated. We need rest. Go watch the sun, shining off of the river. Watch the wind in the trees. Do nothing. Daydream. We need a balance of action and relaxation in our lives. So thank you for joining me today on the Good For You Wellness Show here on KHENLP 106.9 FM. And stay tuned for my next show, where I will be discussing artificial sweeteners, basically why we should simply pass on all of them.

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5: 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And we celebrate on this show the power of music by inviting guests of different generations to play and discuss songs that they've loved throughout their lives. Today, we have a pretty special show. We're talking with Tanya and Dan. Hi, guys.
6: Hi.
7: Hello. Welcome. How are you?
5: And I purposely didn't say Dan's last name because I am having a lot of fun today being in the station with Dan R. And Dan R. is a radio legend here in Salida, and you are not on the wrong channel. Dan R. is usually at the Heart of the Rockies complex of stations, and today we got him on KHN.
7: Well, so. Thank you so much for inviting me here. I've been in the building several times, never in this chair. This is pretty cool. I like it. I'm in another studio. Wow.
5: And all someone else is running. I'm running
7: exactly.
5: The board.
7: Exactly. I feel like I should be over there punching buttons.
6: Same here.
7: Right? It feels weird over here.
5: Yeah. I bet it does. And I'm sure that you've been doing radio a lot longer than I have. So we'll just, if I have make any mistakes, you can just jump on over.
7: No, you're fine. You'll do fantastic. I am.
5: And we have Tanya. Tanya Waite is here, and she is normally hosting the show.
6: Yeah, so this feels nice. I actually have no pressure. I was a little nervous I was going to have to host Dan R., but now I get to just be his buddy on the other
7: side.
6: Oh, is
7: that right? I didn't realize that. You're usually the host.
6: Uh-huh, yeah.
7: Oh, well, why are you over here?
6: Because I'm excited. We needed to fill in for someone else.
5: We have a lot of sickness going on in town right now.
6: And we thought, well, she called and said, would you like to be his counterpart? And I was like, heck yeah.
7: Oh, I'm
6: love
7: so glad.
6: It.
7: I'm
6: yeah.
7: so glad.
6: So I'm excited.
7: Different generations, and I won't hold anything against Tanya for being younger.
6: Oh,
7: that's
6: thank
7: fun.
6: You.
5: Well, thank you for saying that, because that is the theme of the show, is that we bring people together. And the idea is, you know, we partnered with Chaffee County Public Health when we put this show together, and that music is universal. It doesn't matter how old you are. You could be eight,
7: you could be
5: 75. It doesn't matter. Music matters to you. And the people that love music and love their songs, it's just fun to get people together and chat about the music.
7: Oh,
5: that
7: I love,
5: love
7: that concept, because We Are Chaffee just did a generational mural project all over Chaffee County, and I went on that bus ride here in Salida down to Buena Vista to see all the murals. I was on a bus, and I was the oldest person on the bus. I know that's hard to believe. And we started talking. The person on the bus started talking about things growing up, and they asked me a question. I talk about three TV channels, right? You had to get up and actually walk across the room to turn the channel, click, click, click. And the young people, they were just staring at me. What? They had never heard VHS tape. They didn't know going to Blockbuster, you know, and spending hours.
5: Walking. Oh, yeah.
7: Now we just go to Netflix or whatever, and we scroll and we scroll and we scroll. Well, they used to walking up and down the aisles of Blockbuster, right? Trying to find the tape that you want. They had no idea what I was talking about.
6: I kind of missed that.
5: Yes. I do. I miss that as well. I don't. There's no way to prepare kids for that. That you would walk into a building and look at these tapes lined up along the wall. And
7: it took me as long then as it does now to pick a movie. I will say that. That stayed the same.
5: But at least when you got home, you were ready to do it.
7: Well, you had no choice. You made your choice. You got to live with it.
5: Yes. You can't turn it off in the middle and switch to something else. So we are going to talk a little bit about the music that we love. And before we do that, we always have the guests introduce themselves a little bit. This is special because, you know, obviously I've done a little introducing. But tell us just a little bit about yourselves. A lot of times the music that we love is rooted in who we are and where we grew up and things like that. So give us your elevator pitch, a couple minutes of who you are.
6: Would you like me to start?
7: Sure, go ahead.
6: I don't have headphones anymore, so I can't hear how low my voice is. I'm just kidding. I'm Tanya Waite. I'm pretty much been in Salida most of my life with some snippets in Minnesota, so I consider myself a nice little local here. I'm a nurse at Chaffee County Public Health. I love music. It is pretty much the only reason I get up in the morning sometimes. It's my motivator. Dan and I have talked a little bit about our musical taste in the past, so it's going to be excited to be on the air talking about it. But I'm also a DJ here at Cahen. I have my shows, Twofers with Tanya, from 6 to 7 on Mondays, and then I do this show sometimes too.
7: Fantastic. My name's Dan R. I've been a radio broadcaster for 50 years now. Can you believe that?
6: Nope, because he doesn't look any older than 25.
7: I started in 1976 when I was in high school at the local station and just stayed in it. Went to Arkansas State University. They have a great radio television program there. And then I've just been in it ever since. You know, it's weird. Grew up in northwest Oklahoma, farm ranch country. And that's going to become evident when we start talking about some of the music, I think. Because you're right, where you are from, where you grow up, it means so much on how you're impacted in many different ways. But music especially, because we didn't have a lot of choice. Going back to the Blockbuster thing and talking to the kids, three TV channels, we had one radio station. And if you're from Salida, I've lived here 20 years, if you're from Salida, real local that's been here a while, you remember when it was KVRHAM. That was it. You know, now what do we have? 6, 7 radio signals here in this town, plus all the other plethora of online music options. We had one choice, and that's what you listen to.
6: Yeah, and it's true. KVRHAM, it would end, too, and they'd play classical music at the very end of the night, and then it would just shut off.
7: Yeah, I remember that
6: as a kid.
7: Well, you had to go off the air because the other channels called clear channels, not to be confused with the conglomerate. But they're called clear channels, WWL, WLS, KOMA, Oklahoma City. They cranked up their power. That's why we KVRHs of the world had to go off the air to make room for those guys to broadcast all over the country. Did you know that was the original emergency broadcast system? Mm-hmm. That's why they did that. If there was an emergency, how's the president going to talk to these people of the United States and cover the whole continent? Those big stations, WWL, WLS, whatever, they would crank up and cover the United States. That was the thinking anyway.
5: Yeah. Well, I know AM stations too, at night they go further. The signal travels farther.
7: Right, because the earth is a ball, right? And you got the antenna there. The antenna hits the ground. AM signals are big, right? They hit the ground, atmosphere, ground, atmosphere, ground, atmosphere, and keep going around the earth. FM signals are straight. They're going to hit the earth no matter what.
5: Yeah.
7: Right? You're not going to hear a Chicago radio station in, you know. People around here remember KOMA. And of Oklahoma City.
5: Okay.
7: You could pick that up at night.
5: And, you know, I think that radio, you know, speaking as this, it can be a little love letter to radio today, too, since you're a radio person. And, you know, I grew up in Southern California with a really strong radio market. And I have to say that it really shaped who I was because, it was in those times. Yeah, I had tapes and records and CDs, but I more often than not turned on the radio.
7: Sure.
5: And where you're from, what is your radio market? What are they playing in your radio market?
7: You were down in Southern California?
5: I was in Southern California. K-Rock was a really big influence on me. And I know we're going to talk about some new wave. That's on our playlist today, is some new wave music that you guys have chosen. So
7: you didn't pick up any Mexican.
5: So, you know, it's funny sometimes, and there was a station in San Diego called 91X that I would get sometimes, but not always. And I remember driving back from Santa Barbara.
7: Okay.
5: And I had grown up way further south than Santa Barbara, but driving right along the ocean and getting that 91X in clear as a bell, because I think it was just coming straight across water.
7: Because they're so, you know, Mexico, totally different laws, if they had any governing radio stations. And that's where Wolfman Jack, back in the 50s, 60s, started in Mexico. And they were 250,000 watts.
5: Oh
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5: gosh.
7: 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That's the cap.
5: Okay.
7: 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Mexico, they were 250,000 on the AM dial.
5: Oh, my gosh.
7: He was covering the world. That's how he got to be so famous, and he could do his shtick down there in Mexico.
5: Uh-huh. Well, maybe I was just a little far north, but I'm sure people down in San Diego still probably get Mexican radio in on their dials.
7: I'm sure they do.
5: Well, let's get into it. Let's talk a little bit about the songs, and we've kind of broken this up into some sections, so we thought we'd start with some of those younger days, maybe those bands that you guys loved when you were younger. Why don't we start, we'll give Dan the chair since he is the... you know, the older generation.
7: There you go.
5: Tanya's younger generation.
7: Starting way back. Growing up in Woodward, Oklahoma, northwest Oklahoma, farm ranch country, we had the 1 AM station, right? And it was country music. I remember, who was that? Hanson Cargill. Skip a rope, boom, boom, boom, skip a rope. Listen to the children as they play. You know, that's old stuff, right?
5: Mm-hmm.
7: And it's the what now is classic country, right? When you talk about 60s and 70s country music, I still listen to it today. It's just so simple. And boy, they partied back in the day, right?
5: Yeah.
7: Right?
5: Yeah.
7: And infidelity, pretty rampant in all the songs, right? If we pass on the street, wait on the corner, because I don't know you in public. You know, there are songs like
5: that. Oh, yes. And like a Good Morning Little Schoolgirl. I don't know if anyone else listens to that song these days and is like,
6: ooh, cringy.
5: Oh, wow. This is just really creepy.
6: Yeah, it's a little cringeworthy.
7: Yeah, you're 16. But country music, I mean, it really is the basis. That's where I started with country music. First pop, I guess you would call it pop, song that I ever remember, and I knew the words to, was Cecilia. I mean, I had to be, when did Cecilia come out? Goodness gracious.
6: 60-something.
7: Yeah, 9, 8. You know, I was in elementary school, and I remember singing, you know, Cecilia, you're down on my knees. I'm begging you, please, to come home. Come on home. That was probably the first pop song that entered my consciousness.
6: All that harmony, too. Your ears.
7: Yeah. But it was country music, and I think, wow, that's not country. I think that's probably why I learned the lyrics.
5: Mm-hmm. It's because it felt different.
7: Yeah, it felt different. And, oh, wow, what's this?
5: All right.
7: Said little 8-year-old Danny.
5: Let's listen to that one.
7: Let's do it.
5: What do you think? We're going to give it a listen, and we'll be back with you guys in just a few minutes here. By request from Dan R., who, yes, is on your Cahen dial. If you are just tuning in, we're here on Connecting Frequencies. We're so glad to have Dan R. as a guest today. Here is his choice, Cecilia, Simon & Garfunkel.

0: Cecilia, I'm down on my knees. I'm begging you, please come on home. I love that. 1970, right?
1: 1970, off bridge over troubled water.
0: I was 10 years old, and I heard pop music for the first time after growing up with country music, and that just, oh, Cecilia.
1: It's a catchy one.
0: It is. And I remember singing it. And that's probably the first. I mean, I knew A Boy Named Sue. You know, all the lyrics to that. A lot of country music lyrics. But that was the first pop song that I thought I was something. I could sing that song. Wow.
1: Yeah.
0: Little 10-year-old Danny.
1: And were you a big Simon and Garfunkel fan in general?
0: No.
1: Or just that song?
0: Just that song. I mean, I like them all. Of course, I'm on hippie radio right now playing that music. And I enjoy it very much. But at the time, no, I wasn't.
1: Yeah.
0: Now, in hindsight and seeing everything, like Bob Dylan. I was never a Bob Dylan fan. And still am not a great fan of his music. I am of him.
1: Mm-hmm.
0: After learning about him and what he's gone through and what he did for music and his genre, right?
2: Yeah, totally.
0: Okay.
2: And
0: props.
2: His lyrics.
0: I give respect. Yeah, and his lyrics. He's a poet. But at the time, no, I didn't go out and buy the 8-track.
2: Yeah, no.
1: And that is a pretty good lead into your band here. Tell us, Tanya, the theme we have right now is the songs that you loved when you were young.
2: Yeah, it's the same idea. I mean, we kind of talked on it a little bit. Like, KVRH was like the only game in town. And sometimes we could get NPR when I was younger, but not always, but sometimes. And they'd have a 2 hour of more alternative music, and this would have been like 86 87,
0: right?
2: Same age as you. And one day on the MTV I saw a little band called
0: NXS. You were about 10 when this happened.
2: NXS, and that lead singer Michael Hutchence, rest in peace king, but oh my goodness, was he a beautiful person. And it was just stylized, and in the cassette tape that I bought at Gibson's here in town, they didn't have the lyrics, and so I sat and rewound, and wrote down every single lyric so that I would know it by heart, just like your Cecilia.
0: I love that.
2: And it was such a great, great, awesome like hook to it, and it was just so beautiful. And you said like it goes right into Mediate, which you played the other night, or maybe yesterday.
1: I actually played it just this is so funny that we're doing this, because Tanya's show last night I covered for you,
2: so I can do a bunch of shots at the high school.
1: Not bar shots.
0: I was going to say
2: immunizations, public health. No,
0: oh,
2: public health.
0: Oh.
2: I know. Thank you for saying that. That would have came out real weird. I would have been on the paper.
1: Uh-huh.
2: No, vaccinations. So thank you for covering, by the way.
1: But I was trying to channel and enter you, and
2: yes.
1: I played NXS. I know you love NXS.
2: I love them.
1: And I actually did a couple songs that are very memorable for the video.
2: Yes.
1: And chose Need You Tonight into Mediate because of the connection to the signage that they dropped, kind of like the Bob Dylan.
0: Bob Dylan's
2: song. Yeah. Exactly from stolen from that.
1: Yeah.
2: I mean,
1: an allusion. Let's call it a nod to, right?
0: Yeah, homage.
2: Homage.

0: much nicer.
1: Yes, that's much nicer.
0: But yeah, this is, they're definitely one of my most favorite bands of all time.
1: All right, so we're going to listen then to Need You Tonight. This is INXS, Tanya's first choice on the show tonight. This is off the album Kick, and here we go.
2: Come on in.
1: Hang on, hang on. I have to admit that I have chosen a strange version of this song. And we need the OG.
0: We need the OG from Kick.
1: We need what you would have chosen.
3: What the 10-year-old.
0: 10-year-old on my cassette tape.
1: Yes, on your cassette
3: tape. Did you take a cassette and actually record off the radio?
0: Oh, for sure.
3: In one of the boomboxes?
0: NPR, sure. For sure. And then, you know what?
3: I know those DJs would talk over the intro when you hate that?
0: Kind of. You try to be right exactly. Right. I still have all of those.
1: Oh, I have so many of those tapes.
0: I have them all.
3: Wow.
1: I don't have them all, but I have a lot. And you're right, Dan, the DJ.
3: That they would talk over the intro and you're trying to record it.
0: Now I have to do it again. Yeah.
3: Right.
1: And waiting and being near the radio. Like
0: just your two fingers like ready to go dink.
1: Yeah.
3: Or wait for the weekend when Casey Kasem would come on or something.
0: Oh, yes.
3: The top 40.
0: Mm-hmm. You know?
1: And I wonder, Tanya, about you growing up in Salida, because depending on your age, MTV would only come to you if you had cable.
0: And I didn't have it. I'm going to say thank you, Leanne Lucero, if you're listening. I would stay the night at her house just to watch MTV.
3: Just watch MTV.
0: And I did love you too, girlfriend. But no, I'd stay there just to
1: watch MTV. Do you remember Friday Night Videos?
0: Yes, I have the VHS of those too.
3: All
0: day long.
1: All right, I've got the proper version. Here we go.
0: Good
1: Need
0: job.
1: You tonight in excess.

0: got you in my mind.
1: That's a good one, Tanya. I like that.
0: Thank you. Yeah, I love that song. It's important to me.
2: Yeah.
0: Yeah. Speaking of important to me, if you do listen to my show on Mondays, I always start with U2. I play two of U2 songs no matter what. And the reason is I was 14 years old working at Monarch. I wasn't quite old enough now, I guess. But I was working at Monarch, and all the dudes up there, I worked in the kitchen area. All the dudes up there always played the country that you probably loved.
1: Oh, right.
0: Like, all the old country and some new country, but mostly just really, really old. And I'd just be like, oh, my God, I need something new, please. Oh, my God. And two of them were sick. I think they were sick from the night before, but whatever. And so I had to do the grill, and I never got to do the grill with the hamburgers and all the stuff. And so I was doing that, and I saw this cassette tape, and it said U2, and I was like, well, what is this? I didn't know what it was, because again, one radio station,
1: sure,
0: not a lot going on. And this changes my life, because then I start to research it. But it was on side two. I didn't know that. And so I put it in, and it was Red Hill Mining Town, and I was like, oh, this isn't country. This is, what is this? And I played the entire second side. Lo and behold, when I turn it over to side one, what is on that? With or Without You, Where the Streets Have No Name. I still haven't found what I'm looking for. Bullet the Blue Sky, some of the hugest song of U2's ever.
2: Their biggest hits.
0: But my first song was Red Hill Mining Town, and I was like, wow, that is it. And then it's over now.
1: It spoke to you.
0: It spoke to me in such a high level. And they're about to have a brand new album coming out. And how many years later? They started in 1979. And they're long lasting. Yes, they've had some ups and downs, but they're my friends, my Irish pals.
2: Well, it's funny that you say that, because I know a lot of people who maybe don't like U2, because mm-hmm. I think for some people it got overplayed on the radio, or just, you know, when things are popular, and it can turn people away.
0: And the personality. But if you think about it, they're still super duper alternative.
2: Oh, and
0: they're unique.
2: Yeah. And my challenge to them is always, I dare you to listen to the B-side of Joshua Tree and not enjoy
0: it. Exactly. I dare you too.
2: And this is the first one.
0: There it is.
2: All right, here we go. Tanya's second song that we're going to hit you with. That's Red Hill Mining Town. Here's U2.

0: right? That's all right. That's all right. And this was your teenage years, 14.
1: Teenage, yeah.
0: When you got turned on.
1: Yeah, and I mean, teenage, still 51.
0: Right, right.
1: I've never quit.
0: Teenage, I really started to branch out, of course, when I was a teenager because you weren't at home as much. You weren't with mom and dad all the time, you know, to listen to their country music, which was fine. I did not mind, you know, like you say, oh, that country music, you know what? I enjoyed it.
1: It's grown, you know, on
0: Conway,
1: me now.
0: Hello, darling. How you doing? It's been a long... I enjoyed all that. But once I got an automobile when I was 16, really when I was 14, your age you were talking about, you could get your motorcycle license. So I was footloose and fancy free at 14.
1: I can't imagine.
0: I had a Harley-Davidson 125.
2: You had a motorcycle license at 14?
0: At 14, you could get a license.
1: Oh, my God.
0: You had to take your written test and a driving test, which consisted of a trooper standing in the back step of the courthouse. I had my motorcycle 125, and I went around the block. He never moved. He stayed on the very back stoop of the courthouse. I went around the block. I got back. I was alive, so he passed me. I think that's how that worked. But yeah, at 14, 15, it was motorcycle, and at 16, I got an automobile. And that's when 8-tracks came in. And boy, that really opened up everything. And this was 76 when I was 16, right? So all the Aerosmith, Styx, Kansas, you know, all that 70s rock that was going on. I tore it up. You know, Dreamweaver, Gary Wright.
1: Ooh, I love that.
0: That's a fantastic song. You know, Wild Cherry, playing that funky music, white boy, there in the late 70s. And every other song on that 8-track was horrible, in my opinion. And if you remember an 8-track, you had to click, click, click, do it 4 times, click, to get back around to where you wanted to go. So I was just always clicking to get back to that one song, playing that funky music, my boy.
1: I love it.
0: Right? But the 70s, goodness. I graduated in 78, 18 years old. And there were two albums, Peter Frampton Live, which was huge, huge. I remember sitting in my car with my dad. He was in the passenger seat. I was driving. It was my car. And that song came on. Or Do You Feel Like We Do? Right? And he does that guitar thing. And my dad just looking over at me like, boy, what in the world are you doing? What are you listening to? But the album that probably defines my whole high school is Meatloaf and Bat Outta Hell. Every song on that album. It wasn't like I'm talking about Wild Cherry.
1: Mm-hmm.
0: Played that funky music.
1: Over
0: every song on that. And I had a motorcycle. Years later, I had a motorcycle forever. Had a big Kawasaki 1100. And it had a cassette deck. I had a cassette deck. Had the big fairing on the front. And I would crank that up. You talk about speeding and not realize it. You put Meatloaf on a motor, you're going 90 and you have no idea that you're even speeding, right? I have Meatloaf, Bat Outta Hell, in every format. I have the vinyl, I have the 8-track still, I have a cassette, and I have the MP3 downloaded on my phone.
1: True fan up in here.
0: And it's still not my favorite, but...
2: Oh, I was going to say, is it your favorite album of all time?
0: You know, if you say album, probably. Mm-hmm. Yeah. Not group. I mean, I have a favorite group that we'll talk about later that I have every album of theirs.
2: Sure.
0: Right? But yeah, Meatloaf, Bat Outta Hell, any song on that album is fantastic.
2: Well, which one should we hear?
0: Oh, golly. You know, 2 out of 3 ain't bad. That's a good one, of course. Like a, you know, Paradise by the Dashboard Lights, but that's like 20 minutes
1: that's
0: long.
1: That's a long one, yeah.
0: Right.
1: I was worried you was going to say that.
0: I was going to say that one.
1: Have a good night, everyone.
0: Yeah, we're done now.
2: Well, hey, 2 out of 3 ain't bad. I think that's also a good piece of advice for us all
1: I
2: to live
1: so.
2: With.
0: Yeah,
1: it's
0: a fantastic song, you bet.
2: All right, well, let's go with that one right now. This Chosen, again, you're listening to Connecting Frequencies on KHEN. Not to be confused. Sorry to confuse you all to have Dan R's voice on KHEN. I'll be disappointed if someone out there didn't tune in the radio and be like, what is going on?
0: Where am I? Kids a bit in my radio. They're
2: cats
0: messing
2: and
0: with my
2: dogs
0: radio.
2: Living together. All right, here we go. 2 out of 3 ain't bad by Meatloaf.
0: Anytime you get a Stripes reference, I like it.
1: Oh, yeah, me too.

0: Meatloaf. That whole album is fantastic, in my humble opinion.
1: I mean, your opinion means a lot to me.
0: I just love that. It just means something. When I hear the song, anything from that album, I go back. I'm 18 years old, dumb, you know, thinking I'm smart, right? going back to those days. I'm not one of those guys. I don't want to go back. People say, oh, if I could be 18 again, if I could be 25.
1: Gosh,
0: no, thank
1: either.
0: You.
1: Me either.
0: I did it. I had horrible acne back in the day. You know what I mean? I don't want to go through that again.
2: Yeah.
0: But the music, that was fantastic. Again, in that time period was all, you know, Kansas, Aerosmith, Styx, Foreigner, Peter Frampton, I mentioned, was another huge album from 76 to 78. Frampton Live, when that came out. It was just a great year for music. And that's why I enjoy so much working on Hippie. I mean, I'm getting a plug in, right? But that's true. I really enjoy sitting down and playing that music because I lived it.
2: Yeah.
0: You know what I mean?
2: Yeah.
0: Where are we going next? What are we doing?
2: Well, we're just talking about favorite bands.
0: Okay.
2: And when you guys walked in, you know, I've heard a little bit of this before. We did a little prep, you know, backstage here.
0: Right.
2: But you have another favorite band, which I was honestly, Dan, very shocked when you pulled this out.
0: Yeah. I have a very eclectic taste in music. Talk about the country music. I loved listening to country music and still do the old country music. You know, if we were here till midnight, I'd have you get out David Allan Coe. You know, I never even call him by my name. That's college.
2: Yeah.
0: Right there, fraternity, getting around the big old 55-gallon trash can of punch.
1: And
2: punch,
0: quote, I can do the air quotes, and singing along with David Allan Coe. But, Tanya, I had to bite my tongue earlier because I didn't want to jump ahead when you were talking about MTV and everything and talking about some of the new wave music that was out. That's what really, I mean, I liked all of it. Meatloaf, loved the album. But when New Wave came out, late 70s, early 80s, I said, that's for me. That is what I like. And I still listen to a lot of New Wave. Depeche Mode, just can't get enough. I just can't get enough. I love that.
2: I love it. And
0: you
2: I
0: know?
2: Love that you love that, Dan, because to me, that is like 80s teenage girl, like fandom.
0: Oh, yeah. Look, and when you see that video, they look 12.
1: Yeah,
0: when you look at it now,
1: smooth skin, man.
2: Oh yeah.
0: But I remember the first time I heard Devo. There was a show called Fridays. You had Saturday Night Live, right? And there was a show called Fridays that popped up. What was his name? What's his name? Seinfeld.
2: Jerry Seinfeld.
0: The sitcom Seinfeld.
2: Yeah.
0: Kramer.
2: Oh,
0: who lived across.
2: Yeah.
0: He was a player on Fridays.
2: Oh,
0: he was on that show.
2: What is the actor's name? I can't remember.
0: Right, he got in trouble. Larry David from Seinfeld was on Fridays.
2: Oh,
0: right,
2: never heard of this.
0: Oh, you did. And Devo was on Fridays.
1: Cool.
2: Like regularly or just
0: once? No, they were the musical guest. It's a skit show like Saturday Night Live, patterned exactly after Saturday Night Live.
2: Yeah.
0: I don't know, a season or two. I don't know how long it lasted. Google it. But their musical guest one time was Fred Willard introduced them.
1: Oh, my goodness. The
0: you know
1: weatherman?
0: What I'm saying?
1: Yeah, the weatherman.
0: No.
2: I know who Fred Willard is. He's
0: Fernwood Tonight. He's in so many movies as characters.
1: I'm getting him confused.
0: Best kind of Show.
2: Yeah.
1: Oh, yes.
0: He was the announcer.
1: Yes, of course.
0: You know what I'm talking about now?
1: Yes, now I do, yes.
0: He was like the guest host on that episode of Fridays. And he introduced Devo, right? And then they're in these yellow slick outfits, goggles on. And then the energy dome, the flower pot on their head, came later. And I was hooked from that very time. And if anyone asks me, I mean, I've got every Devo album on my phone. When I go to Monarch and ski, I have my ear pods on, and it's Devo.
2: Always.
0: Constantly, yes, nothing else. Just Devo the whole time while I ski. I don't know, I just... And my least favorite Devo song? Whip It.
1: Yeah.
0: Right? Is that not the... epitome of being a snob.
1: You got to be an alternative. No, you are punk rock in your heart.
0: It was the only commercial hit they had.
1: Mm-hmm.
0: Therefore, ergo, I can't be a fan of that.
2: Yes.
0: Everyone else has heard that. You know what I mean?
2: I mean, that's spoken like a true fan of a band that you know all the songs, and then along comes the radio hit, and everyone thinks they love it, and you're like biting your tongue to be like, but what about this?
1: I was first.
0: You could never call a radio station and request Devo. Why? Because that's what they're going to play.
1: Yeah,
0: you know, they're going to play with. Golly. And this, in this political environment, I think the best Devo song to play would be Freedom of Choice.
2: Well, that is the perfect lead-in into the exact song that we happen to be playing. This is the title track off their 1980 album, Freedom of Choice. Here we go.

0: That was so fun.
1: So fun. Yeah. You know, Dan, I feel like before you came in, so if you're just tuning in to KHN, we are here with guests on our show Connecting Frequencies, where we basically just get two people in the room at the same time and have them talk about music. And
0: it's fun.
1: We pitch this show to people sometimes because we're always trying to get guests. So if you know someone who should be on this show, please call us here at 719-539-1069 or send us an email to info@khn.org. And but people they don't get it. They're like, wait, what? And I'm like, just come. Just do it. And you'll have a really good time just talking about
2: music. Talk about your music.
1: Yeah. Talk about your music. And you're an expert. You can't get it wrong.
0: Yeah, exactly. You can't get it wrong. If you like it, that's good enough.
1: If you like it, it's good for you. So I have been really excited to get Dan R. in the studio. And, you know, you're such, again, like I said, a radio legend around Chaffee County. And to have you in on KHN just means a lot.
2: Well, thank you very much. Thank you.
1: Taking your time out of radio to come on the radio.
2: Right.
1: but I could have guessed for 100 years what you were going to want to play. And I don't think I would have landed on Devo.
2: Is that right?
1: No.
2: You would have guessed maybe the country music is from Oklahoma. Okay.
1: I would have guessed, the honestly, 70s
2: stuff,
1: the 70s.
2: Because that was my teenage years. Yeah. What would be called classic rock. Sure.
1: Yeah.
2: And that's what I grew up with. And it's good. You know, Toys in the Attic.
1: Aerosmith.
2: You know, that type of stuff.
0: Yeah.
2: But Devo's really, when I saw them on Fridays, again, that was, Google that.
0: Oh, I can't wait. I'm excited.
2: And when I saw them, I said, no, I'm hooked. And I have every Devo album. Even they did their own Muzak versions of their songs. You know what I'm talking about? Elevator music. Bum, bum, bum, bum, bum, bum,
0: I can
2: bum,
0: see that.
2: That type thing.
0: Because they had that lounge thing. They want to be lounge singers.
2: They did an album of their covers. Da, da,
1: da, da, da. Oh my gosh.
2: Freedom of choice.
0: Oh my God, I have to go check that out.
1: I have to listen to that.
2: Yeah. Anyway.
1: I do. Devo is great. You know that? Fun fact about Devo, two sets of brothers in that band.
0: Mm-hmm. I know. Isn't it wild?
2: Yeah. Right.
0: It's wild.
2: Two sets of brothers. You had Bob 1, Bob 2.
1: Two Bobs.
2: Two Bobs. One of them passed away. But they're still out on tour.
1: They are.
2: Mark Mothersbaugh. And you have Bob Gesell. Those are the two leads right now. Those are the two remaining people. They're still on tour. But Mark Mothersbaugh, his music is all over.
0: All over TV,
2: TV, movies. And you have no idea. I mean, it doesn't sound like Devo.
1: Yeah.
2: The only one that did, Dr. Detroit, a very obscure Dan Aykroyd movie. It didn't do too well. But Devo did the Dr. Detroit, you know. And you know, when you hear it, oh, yeah, that's Devo.
1: Sounds like Devo.
0: Yeah. I've walked by the studio in Los Angeles, the mothership.
2: Is that right?
0: It looks like a spaceship, to be honest.
2: Wow.
0: It's all round. But anyways, that's a good segue into me. I knew that our friend Dan R. liked Devo because I came into the studio one time and did a little blurb. And
2: you were in recording a commercial.
0: A commercial, yeah.
2: Public Health.
0: Public Health. And I was about to go to a concert called Cruel World, which I have lauded many times because I love it. It's all new wave. And I was going to go see Devo, and he was very jealous. And I was like, that's right.
2: I said, what?
0: What? And another band that plays at the Crow World was Simple Minds, not that same year, but they came later. But when I was listening to U2 and INXS, I got obsessed and started going way back into all the new wave, and that's when Depeche Mode happened and Cure and all those lovely, awesome bands, and Simple Minds is definitely one of them. And like Dan R., I don't like the most popular song. It's not for me.
2: Yeah, new, huh?
0: I'm not doing that.
2: If everyone else likes it,
0: Everyone else likes it, not for me. I love the next song we're going to play called Alive and Kicking, and it was the theme song for the Crow World the year that they played, and I got a bracelet from the really young, cute little girl who was just like, saw me dancing and having the best time, and she came and gave me a bracelet like I was Taylor Swift.
2: Like
0: or something.
2: Taylor Swift, a Swiftie.
0: I was like, I'm not so old. I still have it going on. But yeah, this was one of the best moments of my life, seeing the song live.
1: All right. Well, this song is going to take us out. So I'd like to just, before we go, say thank you so much to listening to KHN, or you're listening to Connecting Frequencies, the show that pairs up generations to talk about the best songs of their lives. 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
2: Thank you. Thank you for having me.
1: Dan Ridenour and Tanya Waite for coming in. And here we go with Tanya's Last Choice, Alive and Kicking. Thanks again, guys.
0: Thanks, everyone. Thanks, Lisa.